0: relationship became the wrestling community's personal love story, a piece of entertainment that everyone was invested in, which only served to boost the popularity of Team Extreme as a whole. But the careers of Matt and Lita would take an interesting turn following Jeff Hardy's departure from the WWE in 2003. For one, Matt Hardy would have a career renaissance on SmackDown, capturing the Cruiserweight Championship.
1: What the hell is this?
2: I don't know.
1: Look at this!
0: While Lita would defy all the odds and have a true hero story coming back from a broken neck and capturing the Women's Championship in 2004 on the main event of Monday Night Raw.
1: Yeah,

0: But it was during that year, 2004, where the highs of Lita and Matt's careers would come to a major halt, as they were put in what could only be described as a gross and restrictive storyline. As the Big Red Machine Kane, the resident monster of the WWE, had his sights on Lita, and he would kidnap her and force himself upon her, later revealing that Lita's surprising pregnancy was all due to him. You could connect the dots for what happened. Anyway, in true wrestling fashion, this crime was going to be settled in the ring, as Matt Hardy and Kane would fight in a Till Death Do Us Part match at SummerSlam 2004, where if Kane won, he got to forcibly marry Lita, which he ended up doing. This entire storyline would end up being a complete failure for the Team Extreme duo. Not only was the badass Lita's agency stripped away from her, and she was forced to take a back seat away from the ring to sell this fake pregnancy, but Matt Hardy would actually get injured during it, having to get knee surgery and sit the rest of the year out. And it turned out that Lita was not that far behind him, having her own knee injury at the start of 2005. However, she would still remain on TV, as she still had a part to play in this Kane storyline. So while Matt Hardy was injured at home, and Lita was injured on the road, another notable change was happening at the company. A particular competitor was finally being taken seriously as a main eventer, and was really climbing up the ranks, getting close to capturing that world title. That being Edge.
1: You think you know me, think you know me, think you know me.
0: While having a rocky start to his WWE career beginning in 1997, Edge would slowly but surely find his stride in the company in the tag team scene alongside Christian, where the two would build their popularity through intense TLC matches with, you guessed it, the Hardy Boys. These two teams were intrinsically tied to each other, working together to raise the prestige of the tag team championships and making each other look like superstars week after week. And through all the bumps, scrapes, and breaks, the two pairs became really great friends in real life, with Matt Hardy even describing how he attended Edge's wedding in 2004. And while Edge was happy with the work he was doing in the tag team division, he wanted more for himself. He wanted to be the next big thing, the next main eventer, and the person that anyone would think of when you hear the letters WWE. But after suffering a severe neck injury in the year 2003, a ticking clock was hanging over Edge's head to make that dream a reality.
2: So I had to get a double fusion. And they took the bone from the hip and blah, blah, blah. And it was like a year at that point to recuperate from. So I came back from that, wrestled 9 more years. And they said, listen, this, you know, the discs on either side are going to slam off that fusion, off that titanium plate. Your career is going to be shorter. It's like, all right, well, I haven't been world champ yet. And I got to do that. Like I checked off all the other stuff, and it's entertainment. It is, but being given an opportunity with the world championship, it's like you're trusted. Mm. You're being given the Oscar or the tip of the hat. Like you are trusted with the baby, and I had to do that. So in those 9 years, I came back and I became this vile, you know, just no redeeming qualities villain.
0: Upon his return to the company, Edge would embody a very different type of character to spearhead his way to the top. He would become much more aggressive and desperate in nature, and would be willing to do anything to become WWE champion, lashing out at others and stabbing people in the back. It didn't really click right away, but the ball would start to get rolling when Edge would win the Money in the Bank briefcase at WrestleMania 21 in 2005, guaranteeing him a WWE Championship match whenever he wants. This win put a spotlight on Edge like never before, with the company basically signaling to audiences that this guy is the next big thing. But still, something was missing. For lack of a better word, Edge was missing that edge that would help him stand out. So far, he was just some guy in a leather jacket who had severe anger problems. Not someone a lot of people could connect with or get to know enough to root against. Well, in the spring of 2005, this issue would be fixed, but not in the way anyone, including Edge, would have liked.

0: April 2005, a month where online wrestling message boards were lighting up with the news that Lita and Matt Hardy had broken up. And even more shockingly, it was because Lita had cheated on Matt with Edge. This news first broke thanks to Matt Hardy's friend, who upon hearing the situation was so furious, he took to online blogs to spread the truth. And once it was out there, Matt Hardy was not shy to answer questions to share his side of the story, causing the scandal to spread like wildfire throughout the wrestling community. Every post, rant, and detailed story that Matt Hardy shared just added fuel to the fire. Based on accounts from Edge, Lita, and Matt Hardy, this affair began when Matt was at home with his knee injury and Lita was on the road with hers. Since Lita didn't have a lot of close friendships within the women's locker room, she didn't have a lot of people to travel from show to show with. She usually would ride with Matt, but with him gone, she didn't want to be alone and asked Matt if she could ride with Edge for the foreseeable future. Matt agreed, as the two were close friends and Matt could trust Edge with his girlfriend. But it was with these drives from state to state that Lita and Edge began to realize that they had a lot more in common with each other beyond just being wrestlers who had both broken their necks. With repeated intimate alone time with each other, the two began to fall in love. Something that Matt found out when he saw that Edge had left a message on Lita's phone. And upon hearing it, he heard Edge profess his love to Lita. Many just could not believe that something like this had happened, and people were eagerly waiting for how the WWE was going to respond. And no one could have predicted the action they were about to take. As in a cruel twist of fate, Matt Hardy, after airing out all his dirty laundry, got fired. And you can hear his opinion of this decision with this clip, 88.3 The Saint would like to share with you.
1: And I was ready to come back. I was in Greenville, South Carolina, working out. I was in the ring actually working out with one of my buddies, Crazy K, and I got a phone call from Johnny Ace. And at this point he said, "Well, Matt, just want to tell you," he said, we're going to have to release you. Creative really doesn't have anything for you. We don't have anything. I was going, Johnny, I don't buy into that. You're going to release me because Creative don't have anything for me? You're telling me this doesn't have anything to do with my situation? No, it doesn't have anything to do with my situation, not at all. And one, I think Johnny Ace has a personal vendetta against me. And two, considering I was the guy that was the victim of this whole thing, I mean, Adam Copeland was a guy that was married. He was committing adultery, having an affair with my girlfriend. Those two were in the wrong. And the company, the WWE, was going to endorse that and fire me while I was at home with an injury? That is absolute.
2: It felt like I'd lost everything. The girl who I thought I was going to get married to and have a family with and who I'd, you know, I built this house and she helped me. This house, man, it's a nice house. It's gorgeous. It felt like a prison.
0: This action only angered fans further. Some made petitions to try to get Matt rehired. Others spewed venom at Lita and Edge online. And on the upcoming episode of Monday Night Raw, others were getting ready to spew that venom in person. The first one out was Edge, who had a slew of "you screwed Matt" chants directed towards him.
3: Helps a predator hole right into a big boot. And now going for that, and Edge was able to counter very, very nicely. And this crowd is absolutely electric here tonight.
0: But the worst was seemingly being saved for Lita, who came out later in the night and got the most of the fans' wrath.
4: Lita, please.
3: Well, we know Trish is a very forgiving person, and she's a big person when it comes to, you know, going. Well, Lita, coming out here, you can see her on one press, and remember, it was a couple.
4: First of all, excuse me, we are trying to have a conversation here, people.
5: Yeah, please, show some respect.
4: Bunch of idiots. Listen, first of all, I want to let you know I am not doing this because of what happened last week with your husband, Kane, okay? No, I have done some soul searching. You know, I've searched deep inside.
5: Uh-oh. Oh, no, this is New York.
4: Right. Don't call her a
5: Right.
4: You guys are idiots. You don't know what you're talking about. Sorry, sweetie. Listen, I am serious here. Don't listen to these idiots. But I want to let you know.
0: There are so many things to take away from this clip. For one, you can hear that fight between reality and fiction. As Trish is talking about Lita's fake marriage to the monster Kane, fans are screaming at Lita for ruining her real-life relationship she had with Matt Hardy. That line between these two worlds is only going to crumble more throughout the year in ways that captures fans' attention like never before. Secondly, you can see a clear difference in how Lita was treated after the scandal and Edge. During the affair, Edge was already in a relationship. He was married, and while he would get a few "you screwed Matt" chants thrown his way, he was never degraded publicly week in and week out. If anything, the scandal was great for his career, as it finally gave him that heat, that attention from the crowd that could set him up for superstardom. Meanwhile, Lita went from this iconic multi-women's champion to being treated like nothing more than a sex object, a shameful, sinful woman who was the real villain of the story. It takes two to tango, but society at the time did not see it that way. They saw Lita and Edge as these mustache-twirling villains reveling in what they've done. But that couldn't have been farther from the truth, as in real life, the guilt was eating away at them, so much so that they didn't even pursue a relationship after the affair. And from interviews years later, Lita described how she took these derogatory comments as her rightful punishment for what she did.
6: I mean, for sure, I almost quit. Like, amongst the whole love triangle angle. But at that point, not only was it so hard, it was also like out of shame. Like, I wasn't proud of the way I conducted myself. And yes, if I had to do it over again, I absolutely would have handled myself different, but I didn't. And so I was very much like, make the bed you lie in it, you know? And so I at that point I was kind of just like, I deserve all of these terrible things that everybody's saying to me. I deserve like not wanting to wake up every morning. And so that was really difficult.
0: Regardless of how the two felt in real life, the controversy was not dying down anytime soon. Fans would regularly hijack the show, chanting for Matt Hardy, with even some on-screen personalities getting in on the action, like Paul Heyman during the One Night Stand pay-per-view.
7: Hide your wives, it's Edge! With a written promo has the balls to say this to you, but I have two words for you. Matt freaking Hardy!
0: Eventually, the WWE could no longer ignore all of this attention, and with the dollar signs in their eyes, they realized that they could turn this real-life publicity into a money-making angle. But shoot, they already got rid of Matt Hardy. Who's going to be the man that is cheated on? No worries. Lita's character is already married to Kane. He can be the one that screwed over. Wait, maybe let's not do that. Oh, they've already done it? Great.
8: Man, what a shot to the face by Kane.
9: Edge has used that briefcase in every match he's won, and now he's briefcaseless.
8: Wait a minute.
9: Lita dropped the briefcase.
8: Did this man's wife... Kane trying to get to the top. Oh, my God, Kane. And wait a minute.
9: What in the hell is going on?
8: There's a count. Are you kidding?
9: I can't believe this.
8: Wait a minute. This is...
9: He

0: God, come on. Oh, man. Boy, this is just making me ill.
1: Well, they were married for better or for worse. And Lita couldn't have done better, but Kate couldn't have done worse. Look at this. Can you believe this,
0: Jim? Oh, my God, what have we witnessed here tonight? I mean, come on. Think about it. Has Ann destroyed this relationship? Is that his goal? Is that the kind of man that he is?
1: No, no, don't do this. That would keep watching. I would... Oh, my God.
0: My God, what the... That's a man's wife. That's a man's wife. What the hell are you people thinking here? What the hell are you thinking? You'll pay for that someday. You'll pay for that someday. What are you thinking? You damn heart.
2: Yeah, so the WWE decided to use Kane as a Matt Hardy proxy to tell this real-life story. But the optics of this decision are pretty disgusting. I mean, in storyline, Kane is Lita's abuser. But as you heard with the commentators in those last clips, Lita breaking free from him is not celebrated, it's seen as the destruction of a beautiful relationship. You mean the one where she was forced to marry Kane? This substitution just did not align with the storyline the WWE were putting on prior to the scandal. But it didn't matter what the WWE did because Lita was going to be booed anyway. So despite her character being a victim, the WWE had Lita doing heinous things to align with her real life heat, such as flushing her wedding ring down the toilet.
3: I also don't have to deal with this. Come on, Kane. Let's go.
4: What do we have here?
3: Gross. Hi, babe.
4: Bye-bye.
2: And even thanking Snitsky, the man who in storyline caused her miscarriage, with a kiss. Yes, the WWE wrote that.
5: I owe you a ton of gratitude. Because the thought of having some demon spawn baby running around with some useless husband sulking, I just wanted to thank you.
2: Regardless of how clunky it was, the betrayal and defeat of Kane gave the WWE what they wanted. A devilish, hated power couple that could draw eyes like never before. Whenever they made their way to the ring, the arena would light on fire with derogatory signs and chants being thrown their way. But Edge and Lita would always get under their skin and get the last word with a sloppy kiss in the ring. But while Edge and Lita were on top of the world as the two main villains of WWE, what was Matt Hardy up to? Well, after being fired, Matt Hardy returned to the independent circuit, wrestling for promotions like Ring of Honor with a t-shirt that read, Us versus them. But what fans wouldn't have gave to see reality fully enter the ring and have Matt Hardy's theme song interrupt the heelish couple's PDA. And CNN Radio wants to give you a taste of what that would sound like by playing Matt Hardy's theme song for you here on WVCR 88.3 The Same.
6: There's a little pile of ashes where my old life used to be. Credit cards and memories all dumped into the sea. Well, this ain't no time for bull as I fly into the sun. Well, you can't trust anybody if you can't.

0: Turns out, fans wouldn't have to wait that long to hear this song blaring in a WWE arena once again, as on the June 20th episode of Monday Night Raw, Lita and Edge were going to have an in-ring wedding. And right before the ceremony was over, a familiar tune hit the speakers.
1: If there's anybody here that feels these two should not be joined in holy matrimony, then let him speak now, or forever hold your peace.

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0: Hello, everyone, and welcome back to Saints and Body Slams, the show that teaches you everything there is to know about professional wrestling. I'm your host, Dante Sullivan, and we are continuing our recap of the Matt Hardy and Edge feud of 2005, a rivalry ignited with the real-life affair of Matt Hardy's girlfriend Lita with Edge, who cheated on his wife. In the aftermath of the scandal going public, Matt Hardy's continuous airing of his dirty laundry led to his release from the WWE, making fans all the more angrier at Lita and Edge for what they did to Matt. The WWE tried to capitalize on this newfound hatred, making Lita and Edge the number one villains in the company, but it was still very much rooted in fiction, using Lita's fake husband as a Matt Hardy replacement in the storyline. But during Edge and Lita's in-ring wedding, Matt Hardy's theme song interrupted the ceremony, and it seemed like fans were finally going to get that dose of reality in the ring. Find out what happened after Matt Hardy's music hit here on WVCR 88.3 The Saint.
1: If there's anybody here that feels these two should not be joined in holy matrimony, then let him speak now or forever hold your peace.

0: Wait a minute. What's so funny? JR, they got us again.
1: Sorry, I just couldn't resist.
2: That's right. Matt Hardy's supposed return just turned out to be another cruel joke from Lita and Edge. But that's not to say that the wedding went off without a hitch, as it would eventually be crashed, for real, by Lita's fictional ex-husband, Kane, who ended up tombstoning the priest.
1: Then by the power vested in me by God, our Father, and the Lord Jesus.

disappointment could not even begin to describe what wrestling fans were feeling. They thought that finally the WWE were listening to their chants, their pleas, and were going to give them what they wanted. Well, it turns out, they were. As while this segment seemed like an open and shut case of Matt Hardy never coming back, it actually turned out to be a tease for what was to come. As behind the scenes, the WWE were able to re-sign Matt Hardy, but they had a better idea for his return. Rather than a glossy production with music, pyro, and fan cheers, they were planning a return that doubled down on the real-life hatred Matt Hardy had for Edge. One that was going to make fans ask themselves, did Matt Hardy just commit a crime on live TV? And the plan would play out on the July 11th, 2005 episode of Monday Night Raw. We cut to lead-in Edge walking backstage, about to make their entrance, before a man in civilian's clothing struck. The camera was knocked down to the ground, the commentators remained silent, and just as quickly as the man started the attack, he quickly got out of there with security hot on his trail. But during the scuffle, fans got a brief glimpse of his face, and it was Matt Hardy, who appeared to have been trespassing on the arena to assault Edge. And it wasn't going to stop there, as when Edge eventually made it down to the ring, Matt Hardy would jump the barricade to continue the assault, all the while security is swarming him, trying to separate him from Edge. And when they finally get Matt out of the ring, he's able to wrestle a live microphone out of the hands of the ring announcer and speak his truth.

0: WWE can kiss my ass!
1: As Matt Hardy screaming into the microphone, he is detained, handcuffed, and escorted out of the building. It's moments like this that explain why WWE's flagship show is called Raw. When they catch lightning in the bottle, the line between reality and fiction completely blurs. And many fans watching this live had to question if this was a real assault that Matt Hardy did. There are plenty of examples of fans jumping the barricade and attacking wrestlers, and rumor has it that when the scandal first broke, Matt Hardy had slashed the tires of Edge's car. So many people had it in their head that Matt Hardy would totally be willing to cross this line. Furthermore, Matt Hardy used Edge's real name, Adam, and mentioned competing promotions like Ring of Honor on live TV. That just did not happen in WWE world. But Matt Hardy was peeling back the curtain. It made you wonder who was really talking, Matt Hardy the character or the man? And just a couple days later, things would continue to get uncomfortably real, as Lita would be the guest on WWE's web show, Fight This, where fans could call in and ask wrestlers questions. And you can pretty much guess who was going to be dialing that number to talk to Lita.
2: We have another caller on the line. If you could please state your name and your question, please.
3: Hey, Amy. This is Matt Hardy. The question I'd like to ask you is,
2: is this Matt Hardy? Do we have confirmation?
3: Is this Matt Hardy?
2: This is?
4: Sounds like Matt to me, and it really shouldn't surprise me at this point.
3: Yeah, it actually is Matt Hardy. If you need a little confirmation to prove it, how about a... the same place where I showed up and embarrassed you this Monday night in Newark. Newark is also the same place you told me you loved me, Amy. You remember that?
4: Yes, I do.
3: The first time. You need more confirmation?
4: No, Matt. Go ahead. What's up?
3: No, go ahead. I'm gonna give you a chance, considering, you know, I have talked to you here and there, but I haven't talked to you since everything has really, really went down. But I want to hear you explain yourself. Go ahead. I want to hear from you. I want to hear from the horse's mouth.
4: What would you like to know, Matt? Because as I know, I'm sure you've been listening to this entire show. Because if it is, if it's online, it's on in your house. I know that much.
3: Well, the first thing I want to say is how did it feel to see me Monday?
4: I don't know if it was so much seeing you that I didn't like, but I didn't really like seeing you blindside my boyfriend and attack him. But that was awfully sweet of you.
3: Well, if you thought that was sweet of me, believe me, your life is only starting to become miserable. And Adam Copeland, your boyfriend, the love of your life, his life is only starting to become miserable. Because Monday was the very first day in my movement. And my movement will be to get retribution on you and against that piece of feces, Adam Copeland, and against the WWE, more specifically the office of the WWE, Johnny Ace and all the other that fired me.
4: That's great. Are you done with your wrestling promo that you just cut?
3: Oh, no, actually I'm not. I've got plenty more wrestling promos to do.
4: Great.
3: And I've got plenty of things to discuss with you. So go ahead. Why don't you tell me exactly? Why is it you're more in love with Adam Copeland than me? Why did you throw away 6 good years? Why'd you flush that down the drain?
4: Matt.
3: Especially considering this guy has been married twice and he's run over every woman he's been with. What makes you think you're so special? What makes you think you're different?
4: I don't know that I need to tell you about my relationship with...
3: I think you owe it to me, considering I've given you 6 good years of my life, and I probably loved you more than anyone else would love you.
4: No, I'm saying I don't think that I owe you an explanation of my relationship with Edge. Although I can tell you about why I don't want to be with you. You cutting wrestling promos in a personal context could be one excuse that I could tell you.
3: Okay, great. Great. Well, you know, you are the reason that I'm cutting wrestling promos, and you are the reason why I showed up Monday night, and you are the reason all this began.
4: I don't understand why that's my issue, that you've chose to act out this breakup that happens every day, just not on camera and not in a public forum.
3: Well, the reason why it's public is because we're public people. We're public wrestling celebrities. And we were a lot more than just a couple, Amy. We were also a working couple. We'd worked together in the WWE for many years. And, of course, you knew, getting involved in a relationship with another worker, a guy who claimed to be one of my best friends. You know, they say in this business, you know, you only have, like, the number of friends, true friends that you have, you can count on one hand. And I would have considered Adam one. And considering that you would go out and fall in love and have an affair with him, about, you know, behind my back and lie every step of the way, I definitely think that makes things a public issue, especially when that's going to come out. Come on. We're on TV. We're on worldwide. We're in every country in the world. And considering the power of the Internet, that was going to be out, and I was going to defend myself. Because I didn't do anything wrong.
4: You didn't do anything wrong. And the reason it was out is because you put it out there. That's why it's out there, and that's why it became public knowledge. I think if people were being mature adults in the situation, it wouldn't have got where it was. And, I mean, obviously you were the driving force behind that, wanting to make sure, saving face by rallying these troops behind you. It doesn't compute to me. I don't understand it. People think differently. People are going to solve problems differently. You know, we were together for a long time. I had never been with anybody else. This thing just happened with Edge out of nowhere. I didn't mean for it to happen. Yes, I went about it wrong, but it's not that I just out of nowhere did this. And I mean, the two of us needed to sit down and talk, not be ranted on the internet.
3: Hey, Amy, on a serious note, why did you do it? Why would you do it?
4: There's obviously something missing there for me to go fall in love with somebody else, Matt.
3: What was missing?
4: I don't think I need to share that with the rest of the world, Matt. Even though that's how you seem to be dealing with things, there's still places that I don't want to go, and I don't think I should have to.
3: Go ahead. Don't be afraid now.
2: Matt, Lita has left.
1: These segments were some of the most compelling and realistic content that WWE was producing in quite a while. It made fans at the time feel that they were watching something that they should not be seeing, but they were already caught in the crosshairs, as they were there in the message boards. They were there on Matt Hardy's blogs when the scandal first broke. So they feel much more closer to the storyline than normal. In a way, they're a part of the storyline just as much as the performers, making it resonate just that much more. Now, to be clear, Matt Hardy did not get arrested. He did not jump over the barricade without WWE's knowledge. Remember, he was re-signed by the company. But you might be thinking, how could Matt, Edge, and Lita possibly work with each other with this level of animosity? Well, the animosity did not go away. In fact, Matt Hardy would admit that when he was in the ring with Edge, he would intentionally stiff him and throw some hard shots to get his lick back. But the three did sit down with each other and discussed whether or not they were comfortable with going through with this storyline. And in an interview with Peter Rosenberg, Edge had this to say about working with Matt. And I quote, "You gotta be pros. And also back to my point of finding positives when it doesn't seem like there's any on the surface, you gotta dig underneath the surface. This was one of those. And you go, okay, we're here, now what do we do? Well, let's try to make some money together. Let's try to further both of our careers out of this, and hopefully out of this, we can not only be stronger performers, but stronger people too." End quote. So while that pain and anger was still there, Edge and Matt recognized what a career game changer this would be for them if they played along with the company's story. And leading up to SummerSlam 2005, the hottest match everyone was talking about was Matt versus Edge. But there would be one roadblock before this match could take place. As to build hype for the matchup, Matt Hardy was going to cut a promo on Monday Night Raw, but it seemed like the wounds of the relationship were still too fresh, as Matt Hardy would go on to say some very insensitive things that made even the commentators shake their heads in disappointment. You can find out what that was with this clip 88.3 The Saint would like to share with you.
5: "And the only thing that would make me more happy than permanently injuring you, Edge, or ending your career, is if you were killed in a car accident before I had the chance."
1: This comment was just too far for a lot of fans. If the previous segments with Matt were real in an interesting way, this was real in an ugly way, and certain fans found it difficult to back Matt after this promo, something that even Edge pointed out on the Bite This webcast, where he actually got the better of Matt in a verbal dispute.
6: "What was your reaction when you heard Matt say that he wouldn't be offended if you died in a car accident?"
7: "Well, I think that says the kind of person Matt Hardy is right there. I'm not saying I'm perfect, never have. And
8: no,
7: I'm not,
8: you're far from perfect.
7: I will continue to make mistakes the rest of my life. That's what human beings do. That's not to brush off what happened. That's a mistake. Granted, it's not a mistake that I'm sitting beside her right now, though. So you ask about what I think about someone saying they want me to die in a car accident. The only reason I can think that someone would say that is, number one, they need to get a life. Number two, they don't want to face me at SummerSlam. Plain and simple. That's all there is to it. If you say that, you see, I want you to be safe. I said it last Monday. Strap your seatbelt in tight. Take care of yourself. I want it to come to SummerSlam.
8: Sure
7: this Sunday, I want you and I face to face. I want everyone
8: sure
7: to see
8: you
7: it. You put everything out there for everyone to talk about. Now they can see us go at it. No one to get in between, just you and me.
8: And I cannot wait.
7: Oh, you know what? You can't wait, but guess what? Here's a little analogy for you. I'm Bill Gates, you're the hobo on the side of the street with a cardboard sign saying, we'll wrestle for food. That's the difference between you and me.
1: Regardless of which side fans were on, everyone was looking forward to see these two explosive personalities fight in the ring. Would the egotistical Edge get another one over on Matt, or would Matt Hardy finally get his revenge after being screwed over by Lita and Edge? And the match is already over. Yeah, bizarrely, the WWE decided to leave this match under 5 minutes and have it end in referee stoppage because Edge was beating Matt Hardy too much.
9: Yeah, I think I'll tell you what, guys, it's hard not to justify that.
10: Ladies and gentlemen, the referee has stopped the match. The winner is Edge.
9: Obviously, Matt Hardy could not defend himself. He cannot fight back.
1: Now, there has been a lot of speculation for why this match is the way it is. Even Matt Hardy threw his hat in the ring, speculating that the WWE wanted to keep that reality factor. So they kept the match shorter, desperate, and more sloppy. But if that's what they were going for, that's just not satisfying for an audience that is used to these climactic endings to stories. Not to mention, it just made Matt Hardy seem like a wimp, someone that could just not stand up for themselves. And so, Matt and Edge would meet again on pay-per-view, and this time, they would be putting on one of the greatest pay-per-view matches of the 2000s. A steel cage match at Unforgiven. Unlike the last match, this one had it all. It had drama, close calls, energy from the crowd, and a satisfying ending that made everyone go home happy. And WVCR would like to share the highlights.
11: And, I thought Edge was going for a pile driver. Oh! It's almost a version of a power bomb, but instead of going down the canvas, it was Hardy's body going to the steel cage.
12: And his back head, the back of his head has already been rammed 3 or 4 times to get that steel. That couldn't have helped his inside of his head very much at all.
9: And then Hardy back up. Hardy with a hard shot right to the kidneys. And both men up there on top, on the top turnbuckle. Still being slow. What is this woman? What is Lita doing here?
12: Grab her! She's trying to get the cage! Give me the... I'm gonna throw you out! Did you hear me?
9: Big Jack Dawn admonishing Lita. Matt Hardy shoots a half Nelson. There's a cover. Now Mo.
12: Look, she's in there!
9: Look at Lita in the cage!
12: She couldn't contain herself any longer.
9: But she can't be disqualified.
12: Hey, it's legal.
13: What do you mean it's legal?
12: That's a cage match. Everything's legal.
9: It's not ethical, but it's legal. It's not moral, but who's counting when you're talking
12: Lita,
9: about Lita?
12: Lita, get out of there. Lita, get out of there. You don't need to be in
9: Edge
12: there.
9: Edge is going
12: to
9: get out. Edge is going to clunk.
12: No.
9: Edge is ready to sacrifice Lita to get out and win this match, using Lita as a distraction.
12: Look at that.
9: Oh, Lita. Lita. Lita trying to hit Smith with a briefcase.
12: No way, no.
9: And no. But more important to the match, Matt Hardy got the spear.
12: Wait,
9: it is over. And it
12: is not over. What a match.
9: It's not over. What my match is right.
13: Matt Hardy, he will not die, JR. He won't die, coach.
14: But his Edge is up right now.
12: Edge is going out. He's had enough. He needs to win this match now. Don't waste any more time.
9: Edge trying to escape. Edge is escaping here, Matt Hardy.
13: Yeah, Edge has lost so much blood, I don't think he's going to be able to climb all the way to the top of that cage.
9: Right, Matt Hardy.
13: More blood being lost now.
9: Cracking Edge's head.
13: Oh,
9: right off the steel.
12: Oh, my God. How many more shots can these two heads take?
13: Look at this.
9: Matt Hardy's going to escape.
12: Going up.
9: Matt Hardy's going to escape. He's going to win.
12: He's going
9: to
12: get out.
13: Matt Hardy.
12: He's going to get out.
13: He's won.
9: Oh, my God. No, he's not going to escape. My God, Matt, don't do this. Please.
13: Everybody!
12: Look out! He kicked him out!
13: No!
1: By soaring off the steel cage onto Edge, Matt Hardy was able to get his sweet revenge, bringing a level of catharsis to millions watching at home. And while this wouldn't be their last match with each other, it is essentially the end of the feud, as their next match would be a loser leaves Raw match, as the WWE decided that it would be best if the feud ended with both Edge and Matt on separate shows to keep the level of awkwardness at a minimum. And since the WWE clearly valued Edge as a bigger star in the making, it would be him who stayed on the A show.
9: This is not fair!
12: It's not fair, but it is beautiful!
9: And Edge has won it!
1: Despite this career setback, Matt Hardy would continue to win titles everywhere he went, from the United States Championship, the ECW World Championship, and even reuniting with his brother Jeff to continue winning tag gold to this very day. Lita, following the feud, would retire soon after at the end of 2006. Since she took the brunt of a lot of the fans' venom, a lot of that hatred and degradation just became too much, and WWE would not give her the dignity of a respectful exit, having the characters of Crime Time sell her underwear and other personal belongings to the crowd on her way out. But before she went, she made sure to remind people just how much of a game changer she was in the history of women's wrestling.
8: Whether tearing everything out of my knee, whether breaking my neck, or getting verbally berated by you idiots every week, all the sacrifices I made, I inspired a generation of women.
1: And finally, Edge, the man who probably benefited the most out of this whole scandal. With all that attention and eyes on him, he became one of the biggest stars of WWE had, rivaling that of John Cena. He even won his very first WWE title from WWE's version of Superman. He would just continue to rack up accolades as the years went on. But that neck injury that acted as a ticking clock on his career finally counted down in 2011, and he would be retired for a good 9 years. It was until 2020 when he made a surprising return and still wrestles to this day for AEW. And to celebrate that determination, WWE Star would like to play for you his iconic theme song.

And that'll do it for our recap of the Matt Hardy and Edge feud. While today, Matt and Edge have made up, it's interesting to look back of one of the most real and captivating stories the industry has ever seen. And if you'd like to learn more about what the professional wrestling industry has to offer, just tune in to Saints and Body Slams every Sunday at 8 to 9, only on WVCR 88.3 The Saint.

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Once again, the magic names of Humphrey Bogart and Lauren Bacall bring you Bold Venture and a tale of mystery and intrigue.

0: eyes. You like that, Mr. Slick?
1: Oh, sure do.
2: Do you have another verse, King?
0: Every time, Miss Sailor.
3: Look, we've got work to do. If you don't mind, I'd like to get on with it.
1: Right now, we mind. King's in a singing mood. Go ahead, King.

0: Whitey.
1: Thanks, King. Now it's your turn, Whit. Go ahead.
2: Well, we've been sitting here for 3 hours now talking about it. All I'd like you to do is say yes or no.
1: What'll I say, sailor? Yes or no?
3: Well, I'd like it. It's a thing I've always wanted to do.
0: If you want my opinion, Mr. Slade.
1: Sure.
0: I've heard stories like this before. Spanish gold. Nothing ever happens. Down in the barrio, secret treasure maps get sold all day long. I know the man who draws them.
1: The man just made a point, Whit.
2: I beg your pardon, and yours, too. Because I'm not making myself clear. Look, I have nothing so tangible as a map. All I have is this knowledge that on the island in Flamingo Cay, there is Spanish gold.
3: And this you learned in college.
2: That's right. Now, you people don't have to smile about it. Mr. Cheney and I are serious. That's why he sent me to you. You don't have to smile.
3: I wasn't smiling.
2: Thank you, Mr. Val.
1: Let's see the charts again.
2: Sure, Mr. Cheney. Now, look. See? Your boat could make it easily. Right through the Bahama Channel and along the banks, eh? Here's Flamingo Cay, about 30 small islands. Now, this one. Here's one. Due south of Exmouth Sound.
3: Here's a nickel slate.
1: Yeah. Heads we go, tails we don't. Tails. Tails we don't.
3: I said 2 out of 3.
1: Yeah, that's right, you did. Heads. One more. Heads.
3: Heads we go.
1: We'll start in the morning, Whit, about 6.
2: Oh, that's swell, swell. I'll see you then, huh? I don't think I'll be able to sleep. You won't be sorry.
1: Take it easy, boy. Whit.
2: Uh-huh.
1: Did he bite?
2: I learned a word for his type in college. Sucker.

0: I'm going to tell you something, Joe, just between you and me.
1: All right.
0: I feel good. I feel good all over.
1: Well, I'm glad for you.
0: Yeah, that's a feeling I like. All that loot just waiting for me.
1: For both of us?
0: For both of us.
1: You're a greedy boy, Whit. That's what makes you so useful. But you'll remember something, Whit.
0: Anything you ask me, I'll remember. Anything you tell me, I'll remember.
1: That's good, because it's my party I call the dance. You won't forget now, college boy.
0: Joe, tell me more about yourself. Tell me again how a man like you comes on a dream like this.
1: Yeah, I had me a boat once. I tore the insides out of it on a coral reef in Flamingo Cay, and I got ashore. It is like you said, the stuff that glinted on the beach wasn't just sand.
0: You make me young again, Joe.
1: It just lay there teasing me, pirate's loot whispering to me in the sun. Then a shadow come over, a guy and his wife.
0: Mr. and Mrs. Mark Bryan?
1: Yeah, I'm college boy. Mark Bryan and his wife. He told me the island belonged to them. He told me don't touch. He told me fix your boat and go away. I went away.
0: But he won't do that to us again, will he?
1: Uh-uh, college boy.
0: And our sucker, Slade Shannon. And that pretty dream that hangs on him. What do we do with them, Joe?
1: We use them. Then we lay a Spanish doubloon on their foreheads so they shine in the sun. So the seagulls can find them.
0: Thank you, Joe. I can sleep now.

0: I hope you're a good navigator, Shannon.
1: Now, don't worry about it.
0: That college boy, Whit, he looks worried, and he's got an education.
1: The Bold Venture's gotten through barrier reefs before. Hey, look, Cheney, why don't you trail your feet in the water, light a cigarette, or spit into the wind, the things people are supposed to do on a boat?
0: Well, you're a good sailor, Shannon. Look at that island. That's pretty, huh? All that loot, and all you have to do is tie up at that pier. It's pretty small.
1: I'll make it.
2: 5 feet here, Slade.
3: Shannon.
1: Yeah?
3: It's not a whole lot of room between the bottom of this boat and that coral.
2: 5:15. Shawling off, Slade. 4. Easy.
1: Ah, yeah, that does it. We'll tie up here.
0: Maybe.
1: Huh?
0: Look what we got, a committee standing on the beach.
3: He's got a gun, Cheney. What is this?
0: What it is Mark Bryan and Ms. Bryan, looking as red-headed as usual.
1: Sailor! Sailor, come here!
4: What is it, Slade?
1: Make her fast. I'm going calling.
4: Hey, that looks like a shotgun the man's holding. He couldn't miss with it if he tried.
1: Just make her fast, sailor. Hello!
5: Get out of here!
1: Your name, Bryan? You're Mrs. Bryan. My name is Slade Shannon.
6: Hello, Slade Shannon.
5: Get back on your boat and get out of here.
6: I've counted 4 on your boat. We can put you up. We're lousy with bamboo shacks. I weave them in my spare time.
5: You've come for the gold. It's dug up and put away.
1: I didn't say anything about gold.
5: Who are you trying to fool? That man, him, standing on the pier? Don't you think I know him? Joe Cheney.
1: Why don't you just listen for a minute?
5: Listen? You listen. What do you think I... Oh!
1: Bryan.
6: Oh,
1: crazy college punk.
6: Shot my husband. What do you know? Someone finally called Mark's bluff. Pick him up, Mr. Shannon. As I said, I've got accommodations for everybody.
1: Sorry, Mr. Bryan.
5: That's all right, my boy. I don't expect you to mend me without some hurt.
1: One more twist of bandage and you...
6: You know, you're a good Slade. If I'm ever shot in the shoulder, if I'm ever hurt, remind me to call you.
1: Yeah, I'll do that. 2 weeks and you'll have your shoulder back, Mr. Bryan.
5: You want me to be grateful? Shall I kiss the hands that heal me?
6: I think we could bear it.
5: Don't misunderstand me, you two. It's only that for me, the difference between living and dying is very slight. I rather wish your friend had potted me into eternity.
6: I'll go get your wife, Mr. Bryan.
5: No. Leave her there with her newfound excitements. 2 new men. That can make Lucy very happy. See? This occasion is a rare delicacy for Lucy. Life with me on my island bores her. It's bored her for 12 years.
1: You could have taken her away. Anywhere in the world she wanted to go.
6: And maybe she'd be with you on your hit.
5: You mean the gold? The gold you and your friends are so hungry for? You're quite right. I could have used it for that. But I have no taste for it.
6: Then this wasn't a college boy's fairy tale. There is gold here, Mr. Bryan.
5: Enough to make all men kneel at your feet, Miss Duval.
6: I need gold for that, Slate.
1: You heard what the man said.
5: Then listen more to what I say. This is your fee for probing in my shoulder, for trespassing on a world I meant to keep for myself.
6: Wash up, Slate. Get your money and let's get out of here.
5: Not money, Mr. Val. A suggestion. I suggest you and Mr. Shannon take your friends and get off my island. I suggest you forget its existence. I suggest you will never find what you're looking for. Except that. Except the sound of death. Good night, you two. Sleep well.

0: You done good, college boy. You impressed Miss Bryan, I could tell.
1: Redheads and me, Joe, there's an affinity. I tell her the things I'd do for a girl like her if only I had money, so she whispers in my ear where her husband hid the loot. The other side of the island. Take it, she says. It's yours.
0: And now you go to work on Miss DeVal, that sailor girl, huh, Will?
1: Hide someplace where you can watch me, Joe. Be a revelation to you.
0: I couldn't live without it. You're on your own, college boy. Now, don't louse it.
1: She'll love every minute of it. Goodbye, Joe.
2: Oh, it's you. I thought
1: you have the look of a girl who's sorry she's alone, Miss DeVal. As if you were waiting for someone to knock at your door. But not me.
2: Right again. Not you.
1: Mr. Shannon.
2: Slate said he wanted to look around the island. Maybe you'll go find him for me.
1: No.
2: We've had a nice chat. Good night.
1: You dislike me for shooting Mr. Bryan?
2: I'll find other reasons. Give me time.
1: Anything you ask, Mr. Val. I thought that if you're really tired of being alone, we could go for a walk. Tropic moon, the surf. Sometimes a girl wants things like that.
2: Go beat on another shack, college boy. I've got strong sales resistance.
1: Even with this gun in my hand? It could shoot your resistance full of holes, Mr. Val.
2: It could.
1: Why don't we walk, Mr. Val? You and I.

0: Sailor! Sailor, get decent and open the door. I thought maybe you'd like to walk...
1: Walk right in.
0: Huh?
1: Walk right in, Shannon. Don't ever argue with a 45. Walk. Good. Turn around, Shannon.
0: What did you do with Sailor?
1: Bite your lip, kid. Bite it hard. You stay unconscious too long, Shannon, you'll rot.
2: Come on. Come on, Slate. Oh, you'll have to do better than that.
0: What the...
2: Well, that's better. Huh. Open your eyes.
0: Yeah. Yeah, help me up. Thanks. Where's Sailor?
2: In the boat. I guess she's in the boat. Look out the window.
0: Huh? Yeah. Hey, the boat...
2: Gone? That's right. She's in the boat, only the boat's gone.

0: to Bold Venture. Our stars, Humphrey Bogart and Lauren Bacall, and the second act of our story.
1: She said it would be here. She said all we have to do is dig right here. That redhead crossed me off.
2: Keep your sweat for the digging, college boy. It'll be here. I said dig.
3: Maybe if he digs hard enough, it'll turn out to be his grave.
2: You're real funny, Mr. Val. You run a boat good, and you're real funny.
3: What did you do to Slate?
2: Or did I forget to tell you? I hit him on the head with the butt end of this .45. It must have hurt him because he didn't talk back. That's what I done with Slate.
4: You dig for a while, Joe. I want to tell a lady about the splendors of where we are. Little-known facts. She'll enjoy it.
2: Do that, college boy. Maybe it'll do something for me, too.
4: This lagoon you sailed us into, Mr. Val, it's really just a saltwater lake filling up a hole that used to be a volcano.
3: Imagine that.
4: And all of this cove with these sheer cliffs all around rising up into the sky like a cry for help. Stunning, isn't it?
3: Makes me weep, the sheer stunningness of it.
4: And that hurricane hovering over us like a black winged bird. But it won't touch us here. Because Mother Nature built this place so no storm could touch it.
3: M is for the million things.
4: And on the other side of the island, you're Mr. Shannon. The redhead, her husband, all at the mercy of a tropical hurricane and no place to hide. Will you cry for Mr. Shannon,
1: oh, son? I found it, kid. It's here. Just like she said, it's all here, wrapped in an old sail.
5: Let me look at it, Joe. Get out of the way so I can look at it.
2: We're through here, kid.
4: Yeah. Yeah. Make the boat ready, Mr. Val. We're sailing away from this lovely place.
3: Wrong again, college boy.
4: What?
3: The black-winged hurricane, remember? The one you were telling me about? Boats die in it, even with me sailing them.
4: Joe.
2: She's right. We wait here till it blows away.
4: I don't mind, Joe. I don't mind a bit. I got the gold to keep me warm.
6: And the whole thing strikes you funny.
7: Well, consider it, Shannon. Look at it the way I do and join me in a big fat laugh.
6: Yeah, I know. It's about your husband. You're getting a reaction from his shoulder wound.
7: Him? Lying in our shack, drinking up all this tropical paradise? Him? Mm-mm. No, nope. You want to know what makes me laugh? You can see it from here. The moon.
6: I can see it. A fire moon. A hurricane moon. Hey, look, Mrs. Bryan.
7: It's an intimate time. Say, Lucy, I'll answer you.
6: Where did they take Sailor?
7: Lucy.
6: Where did they take her, Lucy?
7: Now we're intimate and you worry about Sailor.
6: So help me up.
7: You gonna hit me? Go ahead if you operate that way.
6: Chaney and Witt put her on the boat because she can navigate out of this reef. Tell me where they went.
7: The other side of the island. We could cuddle up, make a song out of that.
6: That's where the loot is, isn't it?
7: It's where I helped Mark bury him.
6: Now I know what's funny. I'll laugh at you and you laugh at me. That's one way of spending a hurricane.
7: Maybe you're not impressed. That hurricane's really coming.
6: Listen to me, Lucy.
7: I didn't figure it, Shannon. Whenever someone whispers in my ear, I tingle all over. I told him where the treasure was and he ran out on me.
6: We gotta get out of here.
7: None of us is getting out of here.
6: How do we get to the other side of the island?
7: Why? What for?
6: You've got to listen to me, Lucy. The other side of the island. We've got to get there. You know a way, don't you?
7: It's far.
6: We'll get your husband. He can walk. We can't leave him here.
7: It's far.
6: It can't be too far. It's a small island, Lucy.
7: You miss the mood, huh, Shannon? Sure. Sure, I'll take you. All you gotta do is hold my hand.

0: You know something, Joe?
1: What?
0: I'm glad we're down here, not up there. People could die up there on top of the island in that hurricane, and we don't want to die, do we, Joe?
1: That's right, kid.
0: I sit here and I dream of what I can do with all this loot. Makes me shudder. Sends chills down my back. Care to share it with me, Mr. Rock?
2: Maybe I would.
0: What?
2: Because I see you in a new light, college boy.
0: That would be the reflection of all this gold, wouldn't it?
2: That's part of it.
0: Tell me, what else would there be?
2: You, the way you are. The dark things you stir up in a girl once she gets to know you.
0: And when did this wonderful thing happen to me?
2: It began when you came into Shannon's place. It built when you shot Mr. Bryan. And the way you handled me when you made me bring you here in the boat. I liked it.
0: You surprised me. I didn't figure for this kind of girl.
2: No? How do you figure me, Joe?
1: I don't have to, I know. Leave her alone, kid.
0: She's got a point, Joe. It interests me. We burn up dreams, you and me, huh, Sailor?
2: Burn them. Blow the ashes away. Start new ones. Whatever you say.
0: Uh-huh. Joe?
3: What's the matter with you, kid? You going crazy? Put that gun away before I slap you across the mouth with it.
0: You won't be able to do that, Joe. I'll tell you why.
3: Oh, you filthy dog!
0: That's why, Joe. Brush your cheek against mine, Sailor. I'm in love.
4: You okay, Brian?
5: Yeah, you didn't have to take me. Two of you could make it faster.
4: You lean on me.
6: Leave him alone, Shannon.
4: What's the matter with you?
6: I said leave him alone.
4: Do you love him all of a sudden?
6: Shut up.
4: How much further?
5: We'll never make it. Never.
6: Down that crater. There's a passageway that leads to the other side. Then we can... That tree! Watch out!
5: Oh!
6: Mark! Mark! Help me with him! Help me!
4: No, it's no use.
6: Help me, will you?
4: I can't. I can't budge the tree.
6: Mark! Mark!
4: Come on, Lucy. You can't help him. Lucy!
6: Get out of here! Get out!
4: You can't stay here.
6: I did wrong, Mark. I did wrong and this happened. It's my fault, Mark. It's mine.
4: He's dead.
6: No. No, it isn't my fault. It's your fault, Shannon. Coming here with that boat. Those men. Get out. Get out, will you, and leave me with my husband.
4: The wind's dying. You'll be all right.
6: Can't you understand? I want to be with Mark. Tell him how sorry.

0: Wind's just about gone, Sailor. Let's go see all those pretty places we were going to see.
1: Maybe we ought to stay around for a while. Maybe the hurricane will start up all over again.
0: Ah, it never does. Let's go.
1: I think we ought to wait.
0: Come on. Give me a hand with this stuff.
1: Whit.
0: Come on, I said. Look at it, baby. How much do you think there is there?
1: I wouldn't know.
0: It'll be enough for what we want it for. That's a happy sound. Wait a minute. Well, well, well, what do you know? Look what the storm blew in.
1: Slate.
0: Slate Shannon, trying to be quiet as a mouse. You're clumsy, Mr. Shannon. Try it with your hands in the air.
2: You all right, sailor?
0: Yes, it's fine. I'm going to have to tell you something, Mr. Shannon. You're going to have to die. I'm going to have to kill you.
1: Let him be, Whit. Just let him be.
2: I asked you something, sailor. I asked you if you're all right. You didn't tell me.
1: Slate, don't come near me. He'll kill you.
0: No, you're wrong. I won't kill him. You'll kill him. You're fond of me, remember? Here, take my gun. Go on, take it. That's right. Now shoot him.
1: You're not a very bright college boy, are you, Whit?
0: Phi Beta Kappa. Don't point the gun at me, point it at him. Go ahead, shoot him.
1: Don't come any closer.
2: Sailor, let him have it.
1: I warned you, Whit.
0: You aren't really fond of me at all, Sailor. Stay where you are, Mr. Shannon. This other gun, Joe's gun, is loaded. All the bullets in the gun Sailor's holding are in Joe.
2: What do you do with us now? Kill us both?
0: Only you.
1: Slate.
2: You tried, Sailor.
0: Pick up that sailcloth with the coins in it. Pick it up, Shannon. That's right. Might as well lead a short and useful life. Now carry it over to the boat. Show them the way, Sailor. That's right. You get your feet wet, but it won't matter.
2: What are you going to do with all this money?
0: Convert it into coin of the realm, then live. Sailor helped me plan the whole thing.
3: Dry him off first, Whit. Why, you...
2: Watch it, Sailor.
3: I'll tell you.
2: Start holding your breath, Whit. What do you know? Short-winded.
1: Slate, you'll kill him.
2: Don't suggest anything, Sailor.
1: Let him up.
2: See? I let him up. He's breathing, too. Maybe they'll put a stop to that in Havana.

0: is, sailor.
1: It's pretty.
0: Piece of eight. We go on a treasure hunt and we come up with one crummy piece of eight.
1: Mrs. Bryan said you could take all you wanted.
0: Well, this is all I wanted.
1: Flip it.
0: What for?
1: Well, it's night. I want to go for a walk on the beach. You never want to take me.
0: All right. Heads, I'll take you. Tails, I won't. Tails, I won't.
1: Two out of three, Slate.
0: Oh. Tails again. Sailor.
1: Uh-huh.
0: Three out of five. Isn't that the way we play it?
2: And so our two stars, Humphrey Bogart and Lauren Bacall, have brought to a close our latest bold venture story. Special music was composed and conducted by David Rose. May we invite you to listen again next week at this time for another exciting adventure starring Humphrey Bogart and Lauren Bacall together in Bold Venture.
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1: Slate, you should have been with us. Laid up for repairs on a jewel of an island and the girls with the wild orchids. Oh.
2: Be gentle with me, Joe. I'm a man of responsibilities now. I've got a boat and a hotel.
3: And me.
2: And her.
1: Every sea orphan to his own paradise. You found yours.
3: And he'd better not stray from it, or I'll beat him over the head with a wild kumquat.
1: You got yourself a tigress this time, huh, Slate?
2: Ah, a kitten.
3: You heard what the man said. A tigress.
2: Uh-huh. You signing on with the Tampa Victory again, Joe?
1: First mate on that stinking oil bucket? Oh, no, no. I don't need her anymore. We're done with each other. I just come off her for the last time.
2: Oh?
1: All I need is right here in this little package wrapped in shank.

0: Shanghai silk. I give it to you.
1: Why, thanks. We didn't expect it, did we, Slade?
0: Don't let the tears well up in gratitude, Miss Duval. You're only to keep it for me till I come back for it. Will you do that for an old seamate?
2: Sure.
0: In a good place where no one can touch a greedy finger to it, eh?
2: I see. We got a safe. Will that do?
1: Slade keeps all his valuables in it. His necktie. His, that does it. His necktie.
2: It's the best place we've got, Joe. How about it?
0: Just remember that in this bit of silk, you hold the rest of Joe Bishop's life.
2: I'll remember.
0: Then take it.
2: Hey, what's that combination again, sailor?
3: Don't bother to answer him, honey. Because he won't need it.
2: Who asked you, Buster?
1: Slate, be polite. He's got a gun.
3: You're cute, honey. Hand it over, you. The thing in your hand. Give it to Tommy.
0: You'll not take it from him. You'll not...
3: You know something? I bet he's dead. Anybody want to discuss it?
2: Yeah.
1: Don't, Slate. He'll kill you, too.
3: You read me, honey. Throw it on the floor, Slate boy. He does what you tell him, doesn't he, honey? Hold on to a man like that. And now Tommy's going to go away with it. Because right now, Tommy doesn't want anyone else to die. Mr. Cordovan. Mr. Cordovan.
4: Shut up.
3: But, Mr. Cordovan, I brought the package. You said
4: my current suggestion to you, Thomas, is to shut up, sit down, and watch. Consider the beauty which surrounds you and savor it if you can. Sit down, Thomas.
3: Chorus girls dancing. Not supposed to send me?
4: See how delicate. That one over there.
3: She's fat, Mr. Cordovan. She's tattooed.
4: Primitive goddess. Primitive. Doesn't it turn your blood to ice, Thomas, to realize we are here now beyond the reaches of civilization? A part of it.
3: I don't know what you're talking about, Mr. Cordovan. This is a crummy walk-down joint in Havana with a 50-cent table cover charge. Here's the package.
4: Thank you, Thomas. Did you have any trouble?
3: I killed a man.
4: Oh, I'm glad you did, Thomas. Another life, another death added to the fabulous tears of Sebat.
3: Open the package, huh?
4: Of course. Thomas, gaze.
3: Uh-huh. How much are they worth?
4: The tears of Siva. The priceless tears without fleck or flaw. The treasure of the Far Indies. Genghis Khan laid a city to waste for these.
3: Look, all I see is two star sapphires. And all I want to know is how much are they worth?
4: They are priceless. Observe them. Pick one up and look at it. It will light up the whole room. Go on, Thomas. Pick one up and look at it.
3: Sure.
4: I first saw these beauties after a pick-sticking with the Rajah of Simulu. He showed them to me.
3: This is pretty.
4: Not the Rajah of Simulu who played polo. The other one, the one with the wives.
3: This star sapphire doesn't light up nothing, Mr. Cordovan.
4: What did you say?
3: It don't even show a star.
4: What?
3: Maybe they're priceless because this Genghis character liked them. But from where I'm sitting, they're dime store items.
4: Let me see. What wild joke! Someone has bungled. I'll have his head, do you hear? I'll have his head.
3: Ponies. I knocked off a man for two marbles.
4: Forgive me for losing control, Thomas.
3: Yeah.
4: Someone will die for this.
3: Yeah.

0: him rest.
1: You think they did that, King?
0: A man finds peace in many ways, Mr. Slate. He only does not know when it is coming to him.
1: I didn't have to come to him that way.
2: Look, Slate, maybe Joe Bishop bought it that way. Maybe he could...
1: He tasted wild fruit on a tropical island. He didn't expect to end up on a slab in the police morgue.
2: The police will take care of it, Slate. They'll find his murderer. It's out of your hands.
1: Is it? Is that how you want it?
2: Whatever you want, Slate.
1: Take your hand off my arm. Just go get your coat. I want to talk to the skipper of the Tampa Victory.
2: Whatever you want.
1: Send him away, King. I'm not into anyone.
3: Ah. I'm afraid I heard that, Mr. Shannon. One of my less exquisite vices, eavesdropping.
1: Goody. Now I don't have to be polite.
3: Thank you, sir. I have come to share your bereavement over the deceased Joseph Bishop and to ask if Joseph's dying song was for me.
1: Might have been. We couldn't make out the words. Joe's pain got in the way.
3: And he had no message from me for Junius Cordovan, his intimate of many places and many memories.
1: No message.
3: The name of a port, perhaps, of a person, of a thing.
2: No name. Try for a number.
3: I have consumed your priceless time. Good day, and may the goddesses of whatever be with you. May they indeed.
2: You know what's wrong with a roly-poly man? He's going through life thinking he's skinny.
1: Okay, Mama Freud. Just get your coat.
2: Do I have to, Slate? It's a warm night.
1: Where we're going, it might turn cold. Get it.

0: hey, where do you think you're going?
1: Where's the skipper of this freighter?
0: Can't see him.
2: Joe sent us.
3: Is that the way you say it, Slate?
1: Now look, let me handle it, will you?
0: Why'd Joe send you?
1: He's a friend of ours.
3: And Joe's a friend of the skipper's. Now we're all friends. Hi.
0: You got the makings?
3: What does Frisco do, you seafaring man, you?
1: He means the makings for cigarettes.
3: Oh. Here, they come all put together now. Take one.
0: Thank you.
1: Tell me something, mate.
0: Nope.
1: It's about Joe.
0: Nope.
3: Take the pack.
0: Yep. You were talking about Joe when I interrupted, mister.
1: Joe and the skipper friends?
0: They're going to milk cows together.
3: You can't get a lot closer than that, Slate.
0: Real close, them two. Since Port-au-Prince, they pat each other on the back every time they pass.
1: Yeah, how come since Port-au-Prince?
0: Since then, that's all. Since Haiti. Since the checker game.
1: You can have my cigarettes, too. Let's start with the cows.
0: Nope. Let's start with the checker game. Joe went ashore in Port-au-Prince. Didn't come back. Skipper chewed his pipe stem in two neatly. Tried to get another first mate. Couldn't. Called me. Skipper and me went ashore and found Joe.
1: Playing checkers?
0: With a lady.
1: What lady?
0: Owns the Sailor's Rest in Port-au-Prince.
3: I can hardly wait till the part about the cows.
0: They're going to milk them. Joe and the skipper. In Pennsylvania.
3: Huh?
0: Sure. Since Port-au-Prince, they decided to quit the sea. Going to buy a farm in Pennsylvania and milk
3: cows. Milk cows.
0: Yep. Something happened there in Port-au-Prince, mister. A man who sails the sea decides no more sailing. Something happened. Changed them two.
1: Let's go talk to the skipper.
0: Nope. Sleeping.
1: He'll wake up.
0: I tried to stop you. You'd knock me down, wouldn't you?
3: Make you walk the plank.
0: They don't do that no more. They're knocked down. Skipper's sleeping in his cabin.
1: Come on, sailor.
3: Try the door.
1: You want to handle this, or you're going to let me?
3: I'll try the door. See? Skipper's not a tidy man. Sextant off the wall. Coffee stains on the charts. And what a dusty compass.
1: Yeah. Look at the skipper.
3: Huh?
1: Come here. Look at him.
3: Oh, you should have just told me about it.
1: Stabbed in the heart. Dead. Now let's get out of here. We got enough fuel on Bold Venture to get to Port-au-Prince?
3: No, not quite. Why?
1: Because that's where we're going. We'll pick up some gas in Guantanamo.
3: The question's still hanging in midair. Why?
1: Look, two guys had a dream about owning a farm in Pennsylvania. One of them was a friend of mine. I've got a boat that can get me to Haiti. That's not very far to go for a friend.
3: What makes you think the answers are in Haiti?
1: Well, that's where two sailors suddenly decide to become farmers. Whatever brought them that decision also made them dead. Let's go to Haiti, sailor.
4: Looks like they're about ready to shove off, Mr. Cordovan.
5: Give me the glasses, Thomas.
4: Yeah. You might notice, Mr. Cordovan, that the boat and the girl make a pretty picture.
5: Shh, let me enjoy it.
4: That Shannon louses it, huh?
5: It seems very efficient. On your wanderings on the dock, did you find out their destination?
4: Yeah. A character whispered to me, Port-au-Prince, Haiti.
5: Well, here's some money, Thomas. Hire a plane.
4: Where to?
5: Port-au-Prince, Haiti. I want to give those two an interesting welcome.

0: Venture, our stars Humphrey Bogart and Lauren Bacall, and the second act of our story.
1: You know what they say about this place, Slate?
2: I know what seamen say. What do they say?
1: They say when Paris catches cold, Port-au-Prince sneezes.
2: Well, that's not the way I heard it. The way I heard it, sailors... Those jeans you wear keep throwing me.
1: Then buy me a Paris dress. Maybe that'll make you remember.
2: Look, sailor, I...
3: Mille pardon, monsieur et mademoiselle. You are young and heady, no?
2: No.
3: Then follow me. $10, the guided tour, and you will grow old. But in ecstasy.
2: $1. $1 for a sailor's rest, run by a lady.
3: The place of Mademoiselle Denise? For $1? Do not insult me, monsieur. I give you that for nothing. 12 Rue des Toussaints. Au revoir, my respectable.
2: And au revoir to you, too, sailor.
1: I'm going with you.
2: Here's some money. Check in at the Elysee Hotel. I'll meet you there.
1: I'm going with you.
2: This is a sailor's rest, baby. How are they going to get any if they see you walk in?
1: Well, that's the nicest thing you've ever said to me. Come back in one piece, respectable Shannon.

0: That you, Slade?
1: No, honey. But better open up, or we'll scream. Remember me, honey?
2: Yeah. You kill.
1: You're doing good, honey.
3: And me. Do you remember me, Mr. Val? Ah, you're enchanting, Mr. Val. You must shut the door, Thomas. And you may go through all the feminine galaxy of reactions, Mr. Val. Fright, terror, wonder, curiosity. Which?
2: Dibs on the last one.
3: Sheer delight you are, Mr. Val. Isn't she, Thomas? And then I'll tear yourself away from us.
1: Ain't he the one?
2: I could lean out the window and yell. What's the French word for help?
3: Even if I told you, it would never rise to your classic lips, Mr. Ball. This gun would bury it in your throat. No. Let us just sit here in delicious contemplation of each other until Mr. Shannon brings us the tears of Siva. From there, I may improvise.

0: You run this place?
1: Oui. You want to play checkers with Denise, no?
0: No.
1: What do you want from Denise?
0: I want to talk to you.
1: Sit down, talk. We play checkers to prevent from boring each other, huh?
0: Mm. I'll take the black. You know a man off the freighter Tampa Victory, first mate, named Joe Bishop?
1: Who are you?
0: Joe's friend.
1: Move a checker. How do I know you're Joe's friend?
0: He died in my arms.
1: Oui. I look into your face, I see sadness. Your friend. Jump.
0: Yeah.
1: Two for one, you will lose. Joe dead, huh?
0: Uh-huh.
1: He was here. His captain came for him.
0: Captain was knifed to death.
1: It was the jewels. It was the bad luck jewels.
0: I don't know what you're talking about.
1: The ones given to Joe by the Mama Loy.
0: I'm still not with you.
1: Mama Loy, voodoo lady. In the hills outside of Port-au-Prince.
0: Why did this, whatever you call it, Mama something, give anything to Joe?
1: Perhaps Mama Loy liked Joe.
0: Can you take me to her?
1: It's not allowed.
0: I didn't ask you that.
1: You wish to go to Lady of Voodoo?
0: That's the impression I'm trying to make.
1: Denise will take you later tonight. Now move a shekel.

0: I hope you know the way.
1: Quickly. Lea. Lea is her aunt. Go to her.
0: How about you?
1: I wait here. Go. Mama Lo is expecting you.
0: What? How does she know
1: I'm... Go.
2: Come in, Slick Shannon.
0: Yeah. You're,
2: I am Tante Maria, and you are Slate Shannon, and you wish to know of Joe Bishop.
0: Those drums outside told you all that?
2: The drums, other things. Joe Bishop is dead, as is his captain.
0: Maybe you can tell me who killed him.
2: Those who won the tears of Siva.
0: That doesn't mean anything to me.
2: Two sapphires that I want to give to a sailor because I tired of rubbing them between my fingers. He told me he would return for them.
0: Sapphires? Valuable?
2: To me, no longer. To those who covet them, the wealth of kings.
0: You still got them?
2: Here, in this pouch. Take them, my son. Use them to find those who have struck down the sailor.
0: So I'll do my best. Denise, where are you?
1: Here, my Shirley, waiting for you.
0: Well, stop waiting. I'll race you back to Port-au-Prince.

0: That would be your Mr. Shannon with the tears of Siva.
1: How do you know? It could be the housemaid with knees to match.
0: A wager, dear woman. Your life against his. Let him in.
2: Go away, Slade. He'll kill you.
0: So unworthy of you, Mr. Val. Instead of frightening him away, you have only...
3: Sailor, what's it?
0: You have only given him into my hands. My compliments, Mr. Shannon. You're a gallant. I counted on that.
3: Now, what are you doing here, chubby? Huh?
0: The tears of Sira, Mr. Shannon. You have them?
3: Uh-huh.
0: They've cost me many tragic hours, Mr. Shannon. The hour when the seaman told me he had them, would sell them to me. The hours of waiting while Thomas killed him. The desolate hour when I discovered Thomas had brought me worthless baubles of glass. They will not suffer any more such endless agonies, Mr. Shannon.
3: Joe Devil crossed you, huh? Was going to sell you phonies while the real jewels were with a voodoo crone. So we could grow sapphires on a Pennsylvania farm.
0: The tears of Siva, Mr. Shannon. Death, Mr. Shannon, like this gun.
2: You don't want them, Slate. Give them to him.
3: Yeah. I'll do that.
4: Take him, chubby.
0: I'll kill you. I'll kill you.
3: You ought to die, chubby. You're fat. You're starved. Exercise more like this.
0: You.
3: Pick up the marble, sailor.
0: You'll not get away.
3: Watch him, sailor. Run.

0: Okay, sailor, take the wheel. Steady as she goes. We're running without lights.
1: Tired, Slate?
0: Yeah, sure I'm tired. I ran faster than the cops in Haiti ran. As far as I know, they're still looking for Cordovan.
1: Slate?
0: Yeah?
1: Do you think those sapphires will make nice earrings?
0: You can get them away from the Port-au-Prince chief of police. Said he'd take care of them. He'd send them back to that lovable old witch.
2: Old Richard!
0: That's Cordovan, sailor. Give her the gun.
1: They're shooting at us.
0: Turn around, sailor. Head right for him.
1: Are you crazy?
0: Do what I tell you. Okay, steady.
1: We'll crash into them.
0: Just make a pass at him, sailor. Come as close as you can. We've got to take that chance.
1: What are you doing with that harpoon?
0: I've speared a lot of fish with this. Maybe I can get me a Tommy. Now, sailor, make your pass. It's yours, Thomas.
1: You've got good aim, Slate. Now what do we do?
0: Go back for the big fish. Steady, sailor. I'm going to board her. Steady.
2: I'm glad to have you aboard, Mr. Shannon. You've made a mess of things. You can redeem yourself by handing over those sapphires.
0: You think you can handle this tub with one hand on the wheel and one hand on a gun?
2: Exquisitely.
0: You've got one shot. After that, I'll get to you. If you miss me, you're dead. It's a lumpy sea, too. Well, Cordovan? Well? You missed. Now it's my turn.
2: Don't!
0: Oh, I can do this all night. All night. Only you give up too easy. Sailor!
1: Everything under control?
0: Ship shape. I'm going to throw you a line.
1: Okay.
0: Got it?
1: I've got it. Secure.
0: Tow us in, sailor.
1: We going home?
0: We're going home.

0: Here, put this on, Slate.
1: What is it?
0: I bought it in Haiti, in a little shop.
1: I don't care where you bought it. Just tell me what it is.
0: Well, this part is a love charm. And this part is a long chain, so it hangs over your heart.
1: What'd you pay for it?
0: What difference does it make? Put it on.
1: Anything to amuse you, sailor.
0: Now that you've got it on, don't you feel anything?
1: Nothing. What's it supposed to do to me?
0: Make you feel love. It says so in the directions.
1: Well, you better read the directions again.
0: All right. Oh, yeah. Here it is in small print.
1: What is?
0: I'm supposed to get inside that necklace with you.
1: Oh, I knew there was something wrong. Come on.
0: Now what does it do to you?
1: Well, we can take it from here. Throw away the directions, sailor.
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So very happy to have you back for another week. 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You're at the crossroads of jazz, Siena Radio, WVCR. My name is Darren Scott. I am your humbled servant. And right off the top, I gotta tell you, I listen to that track, and all I think about is summer. And all I think about right around now is that summer is running out. The Crusaders, going all the way back to 1979 with the one and only Randy Crawford on vocals. Let us know that you're out there at a website. Again, thanks for joining us here. It's really simple. It's an easy website, WVCR.com. That's it. No, nothing else. WVCR.com. Requests, dedications. Please let us know that you're out there at WVCR.com. We got a great show coming up in a couple of weeks. It's hard to believe it's only going to be coming in a couple of weeks. The 24th. Actually, for 24 years. So this would be the 25th, or is this the 20th? It's got to be the 24th. Nevertheless, it's time for the Jazz Festival 2026 Albany Riverfront Jazz Festival. It'll be taking place at Jennings Landing on Saturday, September 5th, from noon to 8 o'clock at night. Working a little bit backwards, fireworks will conclude the entire evening. Who doesn't like fireworks? Even those of you who are big fans of jazz happen to be hearing this by accident, maybe. Everybody loves fireworks. Fireworks at dusk. Shiri Zorn and her trio will be kicking things off on the main stage at 12:30. The Harlem Gospel Travelers will be popping on the main stage at around 2 o'clock. 3:30, it's the Glenn David Andrews Band. Around 5 o'clock, it'll be the New Breed Brass Band. And then our headliner will be Ghost Note. Very cool stuff. Originally from the Dallas area, but man, he is all over the place, and he is going to be our headliner. And as I said, after Ghost Note, it's going to be fireworks. You want more information about the show, the breakdown, parking, all of that, and the fact that Siena Radio, that's right, WVCR, we are the host radio station for the 2026 Albany Riverfront Jazz Festival. Anyway, for more details on what they're up to, albanyevents.org, albanyevents.org. I am still in a funk mood. Of course, a lot of the bands are going to have this year, going to have a great funk feel to it. If you're not familiar with Ghost Note, we're going to say if we could squeeze some more in later in the show. But anyway, I'm going to go back to some more of this great funk. Not the Crusaders. You're going to love it. 1974. If you like the Crusaders I just opened with, you're going to love this. Herbie Hancock, 1974. This is Butterfly. You're at the crossroads of jazz. You know what time it is. It's time to swing a bit.

Do not adjust your radio. That was a shameless track on my part, if you will. Darren Scott back with you here at the Crossroads of Jazz. Yes, that was Sting from The Police going back to 1999. Hard to believe that track is 27 years old, by the way. That was from the motion picture, the remake motion picture of the Thomas Crown Affair, not the original one from the 70s. It was the, I want to say it was actually like the 1989 or 1999 remake with Pierce Brosnan. Again, Sting, great vocals there and keyboards with the Windmills of Your Mind. We're going to send it to our next break. You're going to love this one. This is a very cool track from Hank Mobley. How about we're going to throw in Grant Green, Wynton Kelly, Paul Chambers, and Philly Joe Jones. It's time for a workout. Don't go anywhere. And don't forget to get that jazz festival on your schedule. Where is it? It's right here somewhere. Hang on. It's right here. Get this on your schedule. Saturday, September 5th. Maybe you're just tuning in. Saturday, September 5th at noon. From noon to 8 o'clock at night, we are going to be hosting. That's right. I'll be down there, God willing. We're going to be down there for the 2026 Albany Riverfront Jazz Festival. Just get it on your calendar. Jennings Landing on Saturday, September 5th. Entire lineup, everything you need to know, albanyevents.org. Hey, it's time for that workout. Hank Mobley is on the Crossroads of Jazz, Seattle Radio. It's 88.

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0: Could I perhaps go back to the early days? I think you were raised in Greensboro,
1: right?
0: North Carolina, yes.
1: Right. Yeah.
0: And I never think of Greensboro, North Carolina, as being sort of the hub of the jazz scene.
1: Nobody else does.
0: I don't quite know what happens there, but it's certainly not music.
1: Well, not much in the way of jazz, but it was a place where I could hear. I heard the band on the radio, and I remember pretty clearly hearing Charlie Christian for the first time, because I was already a Benny Goodman fan, and Benny's band was about one of the hottest, you know, most popular bands. And I remember hearing this instrument, and it sounded like a guitar, and then again it didn't, you know. I mean, it was a completely different sound, and I just sort of thought that's what it was, you know. But of course, and the way Charlie played it had a lot to do with it too. But I've often thought since then, when you think of the years that and what the electric guitar, the effect it's had on teenage boys, you know, and I heard they were like the first one, you know what I mean? You know, so, and it became the most popular instrument there is, I suppose.
0: Yeah.

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This segment of your Crossroads of Jazz, we are featuring the musical stylings of the one and only Talmadge Holt Barlow. Born in June of 1921, sadly enough, left us in July of 1998. We know him better, of course, as Tal Farlow. Born in Greensboro, South Carolina, he started playing the guitar when he was about 22 years of age and actually started out as a sign painter and actually ended his life, if you will, as a sign painter. He actually had an incredible career playing guitar, listened to a lot of standards, and grew up on artists like Bix Beiderbecke, Louis Armstrong, and Eddie Lang. He had an incredible career. He said he was inspired a lot by Charlie Christian. Many of his fellow jazz musicians would refer to him as Octopus because of how large and how quickly his hands would spread all over the fretboard of his guitar. He worked with Red Norvo and Charles Mingus and Artie Shaw and a whole bunch more. And we are so lucky to have him here at the Crossroads of Jazz. This segment of your Crossroads of Jazz, we are, of course, are featuring the one and only guitar stylings of Tal Farlow. I don't remember the exact day that our old friend Teddy Macedas brought in a Tal Farlow album. But I got to tell you, I remember it ever since because it was somebody like Ted who introduced me to Tal Farlow, and I've been happy and very thankful ever since. So this one's going to go out to our old buddy, Ted Macedas. You know where you're at. You're at the Crossroads Jazz. It's time to swing a bit.

Good evening, ladies and gentlemen, and thank you so very, very much. That was a number introduced by Billie Holiday many, many years ago on 52nd Street. It's called All of Me. And now we'd like to present Tal Faro in his angular, probing style, playing a wonderful solo on My Romance, Tal Faro.

0: The Red North Hotel Fallout Trio. Thank you very much, gentlemen.
1: WVCR-FM, Loudonville, Albany. The opinions expressed on this program are of the host and their guests and do not necessarily reflect the opinions of WVCR, its management, Siena University, and its Board of Trustees.
2: 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It airs every Saturday from noon to 2, but don't fret because we have a great encore broadcast for you right now. 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
1: You would like to be on it?
2: Why? What's in Lisbon?
1: The clipper to America. I've often speculated on why you don't return to America. Did you abscond with the church funds? Did you run off with the senator's wife? I like to think that you killed a man. It's the romantic in me.
2: It's a combination of all three.
1: And what in heaven's name brought you to Casablanca?
2: My health. I came to Casablanca for the waters.
1: The waters? What waters? We're in the desert.
2: I was misinformed.

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And don't forget, you can also stay tuned at WVCR.com. Featuring the music of the Tommy Flanagan Trio. Of course, that's Tommy Flanagan on piano, Wilbur Little on the bass, and the one and only Elvin Jones on the drums. Would you believe that Tommy Flanagan, believe it or not, at the age of 6, was given a clarinet for Christmas and actually learned how to play the clarinet pretty good, actually. But he actually preferred the piano. Why you would do that is beyond me, because the clarinet's a lot easier to carry around. Nevertheless, the beautiful music here with Tommy Flanagan. Born in 1930, sadly enough, we lost him in November of 2001. He was born in Michigan. Played with everybody, frankly. Art Tatum, Teddy Wilson, Nat King Cole. The list goes on and on. When you talk about bebop jazz musicians, you have to include Tommy Flanagan, who we're featuring this entire segment here at the Crossroads of Jazz. We kicked off this segment, we're relaxing at Camarillo. In there was Chelsea Bridge, and we just heard Beats Up. We're going to play some more from the Tommy Flanagan Trio moving forward, including Little Rock. We'll take this to the break. You know where you're at. You know it. You're at the Crossroads of Jazz. Stay tuned. It's Siena Radio. It's 88.

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3: Hey, it's Darren Scott with the Crossroads of Jazz. We're sorry that you missed the Crossroads of Jazz. It airs every Saturday from noon to 2, but don't fret because we have a great encore broadcast for you right now. 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
1: And it kills with lightning speed.
2: They have the right equipment to do damage.
1: The beast tears through flesh and bone.
3: Yeah, it was the scariest looking fish I'd ever seen.
1: This creature has terrified man for centuries.
0: They will readily take over an area and become the dominant species.
1: Now the deadly beast has set its sights on America. Monster Quest is investigating piranhas in America.

0: Thank you very, very much. You guys are great, man. Thanks. Yeah, I was at the breakfast table this morning, and I read in the newspaper that more and more adults are living at home with their parents. That surprised me. I was like, Mom, did you read this? I'm joking. My mom read that for me. Sound it out. Sound it out. Maury and Maury. Adults. I don't like reading the newspaper. Because, first of all, it's hard. Also, they never wrap up a story on the front page. And I'm never curious enough to go inside to find out how anything ever ends. And after a 9-year trial, the jury finally came in with the verdict of, continued on page 22, column C. I guess I'll never know. You want me to know what's going on? You put a picture of it on the front page. Reading's hard. You ever try that? No, I read good. Goodly. Walkie-talkie. Walkie-talkie. I like inventions and stuff, man. Walkie-talkie is one of my favorite things because of what it was named. The walkie-talkie was a military invention. That's true. Usually military stuff has strong names, you know? Apache helicopter. Tomahawk missile. Walkie-talkie. How did that slip through the system? It's a general talking to some guy? What do you have there, soldier? Well, it's a new communication device. It's untethered, which will enable the troops to speak effectively when they're in the field. What's it called? Walkie-talkie! Look, I'm walkie and I'm talkie! Now you walkie and talkie, General. I'm walkie and talkie. Are you walkie and talkie? I like it, soldier. Soldier, let me ask you, what's this explosive device? The whammy kablammy. And this is the rooty tooty aim and shooty. You guys are great, man. Thank you all.
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1: Hello, everybody. I'm so happy to be here. It's the end of 2024. Have we had a good year? Yeah? I had a very good year. I'm not trying to brag. I had something happen to me this year that I've never had happen. I got my identity stolen this year, you guys. Yeah. At first you're mad, and then you're like, me? Really? You want to be me? I had 4 hot dogs for lunch. You want to be me? This guy steals my identity. He opens up a bunch of credit cards in my name, a bunch of checking accounts in my name. He also opens up a sports betting account, all right? And then he wins $1,000 betting on sports. I call the company to close down the account. They send me the $1,000, you guys. It's the best year of my life. Drinks are on me, ladies and gentlemen. What a nice guy. I hope he keeps doing cool stuff with my identity. Just opens me a Roth IRA. Sends my dad a Christmas card, signs me up for therapy. What an angel. I also got married this year. I went back to Tennessee, where I'm from, to get married. We had a wonderful time. Yeah, thank you very much. Thank you. Thank you. We had a big Southern wedding. I had 9 bridesmaids. 9 of them. It did satisfy a deep feminine urge that I didn't know I had, which is to rank all of my friends from least to most important, okay? The power that gives you. I'm still drunk on it. Can you tell? Fellas, you see that line up next to a woman? There's a lot going on under the surface. Gals, you ever been like 8th? You ever been like the 8th bridesmaid? You're like, how about you just don't invite me to the wedding, okay? Nothing's ruder than 8th. And I knew this was going to be the case, especially being from the South. It turned out to be very true. I think it's very unnatural to bring together all of the most important women from different times in your life, okay? Those girls are never meant to meet each other. They hated each other so much. I was just like, hey, this is Jessie. We went to church camp together when we were 10. She doesn't think that women should vote. This is Amber. She's slept with the groom a lot.

0: Don't worry, be happy. I'm not worried.
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3: 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Let's go to Men at Work. 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

Thank you very much. Let me introduce to you a friend of mine, Mr. Greg Hamm.

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0: Hi, everyone. This is Mel Torme. Stick around because you're going to like the sound of Joe Riley.
1: Well, thank you. 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

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Join me Saturday morning from 10 to 11 for In the Woods with Joe. 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

0: 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This is Mel Torme. Stick around because you're going to like the sound of Joe Riley.
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Dua Lipa on your Double Play Monday morning wake-up call. Don't start now and dance the night. Here's a double play from Queen's album, The Game. Another One Bites the Dust and Crazy Little Thing Called Love on 88.3 The Sage.

0: 88.2 The Saint. We play anything the weekend on your Double Play Monday morning wake-up call. Dancing in the Flames and Blinding Lights. So have you heard that Merriam-Webster has added new words to the dictionary? 1,400 new words to be exact. It's calling the addition a glow-up, which is actually one of the recently added words. Cuffing season was added just in time for the cooler weather. Rickroll, promposal, exennial, yacht rock, cake pop, crash out, and Sunday scaries are among the others. And no Rickrolls here. A double play from Crowded House is next. Don't dream it's over. And Something So Strong on 88.3 The Saint.
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0: A Siena saint is someone who thinks of others before he or she thinks about his or herself. Compassion is one of the most important virtues a saint possesses. This is not a trait which a saint turns on and off based on how convenient it is for them to feel compassion, but rather a conscious decision to always try to reach out to a fellow human being when they need someone to hold on to. A saint is honest, not only with his or her friends, but also with themselves. They are humble to the point that they do not realize how much of a saint they are until someone points it out to them. A saint is selfless, willing to give up a meal, a night out, or an extra hour working on a paper if someone that they know needs help. A saint does not have to be coerced into doing the right thing and takes it upon themselves to help others realize what the right thing is. A saint listens more than they talk, knowing that sometimes the biggest thing a person will get out of a friend's advice is knowing that the friend took the time out of their day to be there to listen. We encounter saints every day on our campus. They always seem to have a smile on their face when they say hi to us. They make us laugh when they see that we are upset. They know what makes us happy, and they are open about how much they care about us. A true Siena saint spreads Siena's spirit everywhere they go and can turn the gloomiest day into the brightest one. They fill us with happiness when they enter a room and make us want to follow them when they leave the room. Think about the saints in your life. You will find that they are around every corner at Siena College.
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88.2 The Saint. We play anything. The Backstreet Boys on your Double Play Monday morning wake-up call. Helpless when she smiles. And hey, here's the other boy band that was popular during the late 90s and early 2000s. Of course, NSYNC. 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

0: Well, hello. Louis Prima here introducing Joe Riley.
1: Well, thank you. 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Halo. We play the music you grew up with. By request, my producer, the lovely Marilyn, will take your request. Riley on the Radio, that's me, Sundays from noon to 2. It's me and you.

0: 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Celebrating their birthday on Sunday, Sophia Loren is 92. From the Brady Bunch movie and Office Space, Gary Cole is 70. From Third Rock from the Sun and Sex in the City, Kristen Johansson is 59. Celebrating their birthday today, author Stephen King is 79. From Ghostbusters, Caddyshack, Groundhog Day, Bill Murray is 76. From Full House and Fuller House, Dave Coulier is 67. Faith Hill is 59. Alfonso Ribeiro and Luke Wilson both are 55. 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

88.3 The Sage, Sugar Tea on your Double Play Monday morning wake-up call on the station that still plays anything. With a double play from Melissa Etheridge. Here's a double play from Coldplay, starting you off, Viva La Vida. It's on the station where you never know what you'll hear next.

0: everybody. This is Connie Francis. Stay tuned for Joe Riley.
1: 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Halo, we play the music you grew up with, by request. 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

going through the sage. We play anything. The Killers on your Double Play Monday morning wake-up call. Somebody told me, and Mr. Brightside. So what was the first use of the phrase, hasta la vista, baby? Was it the Terminator, or was it Jody Watley? It was actually Jody in the song Looking for a New Love. Real Love is also coming up on 88.3 The Sage.

0: 88.2%. We play anything. Bruno Mars on your Double Play Monday morning wake-up call. That's what I like. And it will rain. So have you heard that Merriam-Webster has added new words to the dictionary? 1,400 to be exact. It's calling the addition a glow-up, which is actually one of the recently added words. Cuffing season was added just in time for the cooler weather. Rickroll, promposal, exennial, yacht rock, cake pop, crash out, and Sunday scaries are among the others. And speaking of yacht rock, Christopher Cross is coming up next. Never be the same. And Ride Like the Wind. Your 96.9 are also coming up on 88.3, The Saint.
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1: 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Booyah! It's the 90s at 9 on 88.3 The Saint. Coming up, a double play from one of the most popular girl groups of the entire decade. As if a double play from the Bare Naked Ladies, starting off from 1998. 1 week. 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
0: Pork. Lord Wille Ko'o. Hak Jaj. Shokoov Moach. Leng Leech Lo O Teb. Shabbat Shalom.
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0: What?
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0: 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So have you heard the news about the Lady Saints? Don't worry, it's good news. It's really good news, actually. They were picked to finish second in the preseason poll, and they will be back on their official home. 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

0: Hi, everyone. This is Mel Torme. Stick around because you're going to like the sound of Joe Riley.
1: Well, thank you. 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Halo, we play the music you grew up with by request. Simply dial 518-783-2400, and my producer, the lovely Marilyn, will take your request. 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
1: Yeah, so Florida, I don't know. Folks live down there, as you would assume. You know, they live in those minimum security prisons. That's where they put all the old people. What's with all the security there, with the guard gate, with the arm coming down? Everyone's got a uniform, guns. Are the old people trying to escape, or are people stealing old people? What is the security problem? I get very unnerved by the way they drive down there. That's why I don't like being in those communities, because they drive slow, they sit low. That's their motto. The state flag of Florida should be just a steering wheel with a hat and two knuckles on it. I mean, there is nobody in the car sometimes. You just see cars going by. There was nobody in that car. It's a completely empty car. Always with the left turn signal on from when they left the house that morning. That's a legal turn in Florida. It's known as an eventual left. What is the age that old people reach where they decide when they back out of the driveway, they're not looking anymore? Do you know how they do that? They just go, well, I'm old and I'm coming back. I survived. Let's see if you can.
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0: Hi, everyone. This is Johnny Mathis. Chances are the next voice you hear will be that of Joe Riley.
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2: Yeah, I got to write these jokes. So I sit at the hotel at night. I think of something that's funny. Then I go get a pen and I write it down. Or if the pen's too far away, I have to convince myself that what I thought of ain't funny. I don't stay at the bed and breakfast. I don't think I would, because I figure if you stay at a bed and breakfast, by the end of the day, you start to get hungry. Is that all you got around here? Then you need to direct me to a chair lunch dinner. So I'm going to open up a chain of chair lunch dinners and put them right across the street from the bed and breakfast. Say, come on over about 1. But you had to leave at 11. Because you ain't sleeping in the chair. You know what a company wants to use letters in their phone number to be catchy, but oftentimes they use too many letters? Give us a call down here at 1-800-I-REALLY-ENJOY-CARPETING. It's too many letters, man. Must I dial them all? Hello, hold on, I'm only on Enjoy. How did you know I was calling? You're good, I can see why they hired you. I drove by a company that sold manufactured homes, but these were repossessed manufactured homes. I would not want to be a manufactured home repo man. Those would be hard to sneak away. Knock, knock, knock. Hi, could you go cut your grass? Then look that way for half an hour?
3: A Siena saint is someone who thinks of others before he or she thinks about his or herself. Compassion is one of the most important virtues a saint possesses. This is not a trait which a saint turns on and off based on how convenient it is for them to feel compassion, but rather a conscious decision to always try to reach out to a fellow human being when they need someone to hold on to. A saint is honest, not only with his or her friends, but also with themselves. They are humble to the point that they do not realize how much of a saint they are until someone points it out to them. A saint is selfless, willing to give up a meal, a night out, or an extra hour working on a paper if someone that they know needs help. A saint does not have to be coerced into doing the right thing and takes it upon themselves to help others realize what the right thing is. A saint listens more than they talk, knowing that sometimes the biggest thing a person will get out of a friend's advice is knowing that the friend took the time out of their day to be there to listen. We encounter saints every day on our campus. They always seem to have a smile on their face when they say hi to us. They make us laugh when they see that we are upset. They know what makes us happy, and they are open about how much they care about us. A true Siena saint spreads Siena's spirit everywhere they go and can turn the gloomiest day into the brightest one. They fill us with happiness when they enter a room and make us want to follow them when they leave the room. Think about the saints in your life. You will find that they are around every corner at Siena College.
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going through menopause right now. You say, sorry, yeah, yeah. It's the worst. Oh, my God. The hot flashes? Woo! The hot flashes are the worst. They're crippling. All of a sudden, you just flop sweat. Sometimes I feel like I'm going to pass out. They're awful. They're awful. 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No way in the world. I think if a man had two hot flashes, they would blow the sun up. You go out, they got the missile pointed to something. 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Cool it down. What the hell? I mean, ladies, come on, we got a shitty hand that we were dealt, right? Is it a design flaw? Okay, so let me get this straight. This is our plight, right? Okay, so when you're young, you're fertile, you're producing eggs, you're bringing life into the world, right? You're bringing life into the world. And then you get older, no more eggs, you can't bring any more life into the world, so they just set you on fire.

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0: at Fraggle Rock.
1: A Siena saint is someone who thinks of others before he or she thinks about his or herself. Compassion is one of the most important virtues a saint possesses. This is not a trait which a saint turns on and off based on how convenient it is for them to feel compassion, but rather a conscious decision to always try to reach out to a fellow human being when they need someone to hold on to. A saint is honest, not only with his or her friends, but also with themselves. They are humble to the point that they do not realize how much of a saint they are until someone points it out to them. A saint is selfless, willing to give up a meal, a night out, or an extra hour working on a paper if someone that they know needs help. A saint does not have to be coerced into doing the right thing and takes it upon themselves to help others realize what the right thing is. A saint listens more than they talk, knowing that sometimes the biggest thing a person will get out of a friend's advice is knowing that the friend took the time out of their day to be there to listen. We encounter saints every day on our campus. They always seem to have a smile on their face when they say hi to us. They make us laugh when they see that we are upset. They know what makes us happy, and they are open about how much they care about us. A true Siena saint spreads Siena's spirit everywhere they go and can turn the gloomiest day into the brightest one. They fill us with happiness when they enter a room and make us want to follow them when they leave the room. Think about the saints in your life. You will find that they are around every corner at Siena College.
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2: Thanks for having me here. I appreciate this is my job. I got fired from a lot of other jobs. It ended up in comedy. I used to drive a beer truck. Well, technically, it was a UPS truck. Turned into a beer truck at lunchtime. <laughs> 35 years married, raised two daughters, are very proud of them. They're completely independent. We're empty nesting. They're out of their house, completely on their own. I mean, of course, we're subsidizing their rent and... But they're completely on their, you know what I mean? Completely independent. And the cars are still registered to our house. So we got to tug the insurance on the... But they're completely... They never always let us know how independent they are. And they're saving us money by staying on our cell phone plan. I don't know how that works. And the only reason I don't call them out on it is because I don't know how to put Netflix on my TV. I want to keep my Netflix. That's the only...
3: A Siena saint is someone who thinks of others before he or she thinks about his or herself. Compassion is one of the most important virtues a saint possesses. This is not a trait which a saint turns on and off based on how convenient it is for them to feel compassion, but rather a conscious decision to always try to reach out to a fellow human being when they need someone to hold on to. A saint is honest, not only with his or her friends, but also with themselves. They are humble to the point that they do not realize how much of a saint they are until someone points it out to them. A saint is selfless, willing to give up a meal, a night out, or an extra hour working on a paper if someone that they know needs help. A saint does not have to be coerced into doing the right thing and takes it upon themselves to help others realize what the right thing is. A saint listens more than they talk, knowing that sometimes the biggest thing a person will get out of a friend's advice is knowing that the friend took the time out of their day to be there to listen. We encounter saints every day on our campus. They always seem to have a smile on their face when they say hi to us. They make us laugh when they see that we are upset. They know what makes us happy, and they are open about how much they care about us. A true Siena saint spreads Siena spirit everywhere they go and can turn the gloomiest day into the brightest one. They fill us with happiness when they enter a room and make us want to follow them when they leave the room. Think about the saints in your life. You will find that they are around every corner at Siena College.
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Monty on the Afternoon Escape with more double plays coming at you. I've got Stevie Wonder on deck. We have John Mellencamp lined up, Keith Urban, and anything else that tickles your fancy. 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

0: Monty on the Afternoon Escape with big happy birthday shout-outs and anniversaries coming at you. Diana, my little granddaughter, is 1 year old today. Happy birthday, Diana. We also have an anniversary shout-out to the Clees, Gary and Ashley, and Buddy. Now, if you are also celebrating a birthday or a anniversary, I'd love to play you your favorite songs, your favorite artist, your show. I just push the buttons. 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
2: All right, did you ever say something to somebody at the Walmart and then after you said it, you thought, shouldn't have said that? I do that every trip in there. But there was this feller standing in a line there. Evidently busted his neck. Had one of them halos, you ever see that? Looked like scaffold around the head. It's bolted into your temples. Well, this dude go like this. I go, what's wrong with you? He goes, I think I lost my car key. I said, you'd lose your head if it wasn't screwed on.
3: 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The Afternoon Escape with Monty. Bruno Mars heads your way this hour. Boss Gags. We have Donna Summer on deck. And anything else you need for your Double Play Monday, we'll do it times two at WVCR.com.

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Boss Gags times two. Welcome to a Double Play Monday here at the station that plays anything. 88.3 The Saint. The Afternoon Escape with Monty and a car show coming your way. Fall weather in hot rods. Love it. I'll tell you how you can join us after Paul Davis on the Saint.

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0: 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Loves Me Like a Rock and 50 Ways to Leave Your Lover. 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The Afternoon Escape with Monty and a car show right around the corner. Sunday, October 4th, Rexford. It's the Hot Rods and Heroes car show with the Rexford Fire Department. 10 a.m. to 2 p.m., there's going to be 40 awards. If you love cars, you love hot rods, this is the place to be. At 1601 Route 146 in Rexford, it's the Rexford Fire District, the Community Fire Prevention. And I know you're going to recognize the music. Hey, you can't have hot rods without tunes. 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
6: There are those who dedicate themselves to a sense of honor, to a life of courage, and a commitment to something greater than themselves. 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
2: Hey, but if I could give advice to the planet, it would be don't marry for looks alone, going either way. And I'll tell you why. You know, if your eyes go bad, you can have LASIK surgery and they can give you 20/20 vision at any age. If your hearing starts to fail, they could put a device in your ear that'll make you able to hear as good as you could the day you were born. But let me tell you something, folks, you can't fix stupid things.

0: There's not a pill you can take. There's not a class you can go to. 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
1: 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The opinions expressed on this program are of the host and their guests and do not necessarily reflect the opinions of WVCR, its management, Siena University, and its Board of Trustees.
2: I'm David Lombardo, and you're listening to WCNY's The Capitol Press Room. We're going to spend the first half of the show with State Senator James Skoufis, an Orange County Democrat, who's talking about the tax breaks handed out by local economic development agencies to big businesses. We'll discuss how an independent monitor can be an important check on overly generous subsidies and consider whether the state should overhaul the incentive structure for local business promoters. And then we'll talk with a member of the State Board of Regents about New York's plan to stop requiring Regents exams for a high school diploma and move toward a more holistic system of evaluating if students are ready to graduate. And finally, we'll hear from a government watchdog about an obscure state oversight board which had its autonomy weakened under Governor Cuomo and could regain some authority with legislation awaiting the governor's signature. It's all coming up right here on WCNY's The Capitol Press Room.
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2: I'm David Lombardo, and you're listening to WCNY's The Capitol Press Room. As a result of an independent monitor in Orange County, New York, tasked with approving local economic development incentives, an Amazon warehouse plan for the region will likely be getting dramatically less in tax subsidies than they initially proposed and was initially accepted. Based on this experience, we wanted to consider whether this experience was replicable and whether New Yorkers could be getting a dramatically better bang for their buck when it comes to economic development subsidies. To discuss those issues, we're joined by State Senator James Skoufis, an Orange County Democrat who pushed for and got the Orange County Industrial Development Agency's state-appointed monitor. Well, let's start with what happened in your backyard. And there are a number of twists and turns to this story, including a failed lawsuit from the local economic development agency. But broadly speaking, can you explain the back and forth that led to the final subsidy package on the table for Amazon, worth about $70 million and giving them about 10 years before they're supposed to start paying their fair share of a local property tax bill?
6: I'll try and be as succinct as possible because, as you noted, there are a lot of twists and turns here. So several years ago in the state budget, I secured a provision in the budget that installed a first-of-its-kind state monitor within the Orange County IDA who possesses several powers, one of which is under some circumstances, including the one that we're talking about with Amazon, possesses veto power. And so Amazon came in about, I'd say, a year and a half ago, seeking a 20-year north of $100 million pilot on top of sales tax breaks. And for your listeners who aren't familiar with pilots are property tax breaks. And the 20-year iteration of a pilot effectively means they would not pay full property taxes until 20 years. They pay a diminished fraction of what would be their property tax bill in the form of this pilot. The monitor fairly quickly communicated to the IDA that this was a non-starter. And so Amazon and the IDA got together and came up with a 15-year, about $82 million pilot or property tax break. I continue to view that as an unwarranted, excessive giveaway to Amazon. And make no mistake, Amazon does not need a dollar, never mind $81 million. And they shouldn't get a dollar, never mind $81 million. But we operate in an ecosystem, unfortunately, and we are going to get to this, as you alluded to in your lead. We operate in an ecosystem that, unfortunately, Amazon and other big companies are able to come into a community, basically make demands, and require that the community give them what they want. Otherwise, they take their business and, importantly, their jobs to some other community. And that is what is done on a repeat, especially when you have a sophisticated army of lawyers and consultants and strategists embedded within a place or a company like Amazon. And so, nevertheless, it's then up to the agency to figure out what does it actually require of us to get Amazon to site here or any business to site here before they pick up their stakes and actually make good on a threat. And I felt, and many others felt, that it was not $81 million over 15 years. So I pushed, and others pushed, the monitor, pushed is probably the wrong word, advocated to the monitor to veto the 15-year deal that the IDA board did at the end of the day approve. The monitor did veto it. As you referenced, the IDA and Amazon took the little old monitor. Amazon, the biggest company in the world, took the monitor in Orange County to court, and Amazon lost and was compelled to come back to the negotiating table. And this is the outcome of this fight. Instead of a 20-year, what they initially sought, pilot, they are going to wind up, if approved, with a 10-year pilot worth under $70 million, about $69 million. They were looking for almost $110 million at the start. They're going to have to sign the first, I'm told, the first ever project labor agreement, which will then trigger, require the vast majority of the construction jobs to be local, union, high-paying construction jobs. I'm told by economic development officials they've never had to do that before. And importantly, and this has not gotten a lot of attention because it's not a hook into the broader statewide or national news, but I view it as the biggest win here in Orange County, leveraging this situation, because not just Amazon wants a tax break, the IDA desperately wants to give them a tax break. So I leveraged the situation and compelled the IDA to begin the process to amend their internal bylaws, their policies, such that this is the last pilot that will ever be given by the Orange County IDA to a warehouse, ever, forever. I carry a bill that would do this statewide. I hope one day very soon we pass that bill. In the meantime, Orange County, this is the end. No longer will we be the frontier, the Wild West of giveaways to warehouses, which, by the way, we have 87, we have I-84, we have Stewart Airport, we have the Hudson River, we have CSX Rail, Freight Rail. We don't need to be incentivizing warehouses in Orange County, in my opinion. And now, after this one, we will not be. So that's a massive sea change in economic development in Orange County that I've been pushing for quite some time. That's part of this package as well. It's a long-winded way of me saying there is a lot that I believe taxpayers can look at from this deal, from this agreement, and be very happy about, with the understanding that Amazon does not need a dime, but we just don't live in that world right now.
2: Well, is there reason to believe that the experience, at least the initial experience in Orange County, is unique, and that other counties are also offering up taxpayer-funded subsidies that are more generous than what is actually needed to attract certain projects.
6: That stands to reason, and we've seen it. It's not just, you know, something we've got to look into a crystal ball and assume that Amazon's going to be seeking more generous tax abatements from other communities. It's already happening, especially with these types of very large, higher tech facilities that employ, nevertheless, in this case, 750 post-construction jobs. This is an enormous project. They're going to spend almost $1 billion building this thing. And so, yes, they are ripping off communities in lots of other places around the state and certainly the country. And what I would tell those communities now is they have a benchmark to point to in Orange County, number one. Number two, to the extent that they feel they're getting ripped off in deals like this, we created the model. They should talk to their state legislators and pursue a state monitor if their IDAs are not doing the work they should be in vetting these proposals and, importantly, maximizing the benefits from these projects on behalf of their taxpayers. That's what IDAs are supposed to do and over and over and over again fail to do.
2: Well, then let's talk about that, because why should a monitor be necessary? What is it about the incentive structure right now that doesn't encourage the local economic development agencies to strike the best terms? Does it have to do with how they're funded and the fact that they, in some situations, get a portion of their revenue based on the size of the deal they're handing out? Or is it something else that sets up a problematic incentive structure?
6: It's not a portion of the revenue. It's virtually all of their revenue that's derived from these deals. Mm-hmm. They get a percentage. They effectively get a commission for the tax breaks that they hand out. And the larger the tax break, because these are worked as percentages, the larger the dollar commission the IDA receives. There's a perverse incentive within the IDA itself to not look out for taxpayers and get the best deal possible. And that's its own issue we need to figure out. In the meantime, we do wrongly, in many cases, entrust the IDA to do what they're supposed to do. Their fiduciary duty is to, as I just noted, maximize the greatest possible benefit on behalf of taxpayers when these applicants come before them. Ask the tough questions, drill down and figure out how far can we go? How much can we push this applicant before they say goodbye, we're going elsewhere? Instead, what happens is the applicant comes in and says, we want this. And the IDA, 9 times out of 10, says, you got it. That's not how it's supposed to work. And that's why I fought very, very hard over the course of a couple years to get this monitor. And other communities should contemplate, if they are going through what I'm talking about, they should contemplate advocating with their state legislators to get a state monitor themselves until we permanently fix how this all works.
2: Well, the background for the Orange County monitor includes a major corruption case. So is that the right threshold for determining when a monitor should be implemented? Or do you think there is some other more objective test that could be utilized for a community when they're considering, hey, maybe we are giving sweetheart deals away and maybe we do need a third party to look at these deals?
6: Criminal corruption ought not be the threshold, in my strong opinion. It just so happens that the criminal corruption that occurred at the Orange County IDA presented me a clear opening to advocate for a monitor to address all of the systemic issues that I'm talking about that has nothing to do with the criminal corruption.
2: Right.
6: As a result of the monitor, we are getting better deals. Importantly, and it's hard to measure this, but I have examples. Importantly, the monitor's very presence is deterring organizations and companies from even applying and trying to rip off taxpayers, knowing they're going to have a hard time doing so with a monitor who has veto power embedded at the IDA. And so, no, criminal corruption should not be the threshold. It's one of those things, I forget which U.S. Supreme Court justice who remarked this many years ago as it relates to a pornography case. And he remarked, you know it when you see it. It's similar here. You know an IDA is out of control when you see it. You know you're getting ripped off when you feel it and experience it, applicant after applicant after applicant. And for those communities and those counties that have an IDA that fits that bill, they should consider a state monitor there.
2: And after a quick break, we'll have more with State Senator James Skoufis, an Orange County Democrat who chairs his chamber's Committee on Investigations and Government Operations. 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More information is available at O'DonnellSolutions.com.
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10: 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Halo. We play the music you grew up with. By request, my producer, the lovely Marilyn, will take your request. 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
2: You're listening to WCNY's The Capitol Press Room, and we're continuing our discussion about the sweetheart economic development subsidies handed out by local agencies, and considering how tough negotiations in Orange County, prompted by an independent monitor for the local industrial development agency, led to less lucrative tax breaks for an Amazon warehouse. And our guest is State Senator James Skoufis, an Orange County Democrat who secured the state-appointed monitor for his backyard. The monitor for Orange County was only possible because it was something that you really pushed for and fought for. And I wonder whether there are state lawmakers who are willing to rock the boat in their backyard the same way you were comfortable doing. I mean, we often hear people raise objections to some of the local deals that are offered, but no one is spending the type of political capital that you used to get this monitor in place. So is there reason to think that anybody else here in Albany is going to actually want to push something like this across the finish line?
6: So it's worth noting that there are some colleagues, it's not many, but there are some colleagues like Senator Mayer, for example, who have leaned very hard into IDA reform and do understand these issues very intimately and have spent political capital trying to make change, even if not for a state monitor embedded in one of their local IDAs. Where I'm hopeful is that more and more people in the public are waking up to these bad deals. You go and look out on Long Island. You go and look out on the Southern Tier more recently, where they've had their own scandals. Remains to be seen whether they are criminal in nature or not. And the public and the local media, they are waking up to the horrific financial abuses that are occurring on a near daily basis at these local agencies. And the more and more people that are becoming outraged, they're going to their state legislators, they're going to their local supervisors and local town board members and expressing that outrage. I think the more and more that happens, the more likely you are to see representatives lean into this issue more and spend the political capital that we're talking about. But I'll take it one step even further, or maybe not further, depending on how you look at it. I have legislation that speaks to exactly the Amazon situation we were referring to before. Sean Ryan, another now former colleague who spent a lot of capital on the issue of IDA reforms, carried a bill that I now carry that would prohibit IDA benefits to warehouses like the ones we're talking about here in Orange County, just writ large. By their very nature, warehouses need to site in a community or at least a region of the state in order to distribute product. Amazon doesn't need to be incentivized. They can compete with other counties or other towns, perhaps. But loosely speaking, they need sites in the Hudson Valley. They need sites on Long Island because they've got to get their packages to their Amazon Prime members really quickly. And so why in the world? Let's just write it off. It's not as if Amazon and these other distributors are not going to set up warehouses in New York. They have to distribute their product. So let's bar them. Let's bar every IDA, and that solves the problem. So warehouses and some other sectors, hotels are another one, that I think as an entire industry, as an entire economic sector, the state needs to step in and say, we are not going to allow IDAs to offer abatements, to offer these benefits, and we're going to protect our taxpayers. That's the ultimate solution, at least as it relates to a few of these sectors.
2: Well, coming back to the idea of a third party reviewing the deals in some capacity, right now, New York State has an authorities budget office here in Albany. And for the most part, they're just a repository for data. And they're not necessarily assessing the deals that are being handed out. Does that make sense as a entity for potentially empowering with additional teeth? Is that somewhere to start? Or do you think that given the way they're set up and historically what they've been empowered to do, you got to go with the independent monitors?
6: There is a significant role, I believe, that the ABO can play in oversight and accountability that they do not play right now. And that's by no fault of their own. They're, as far as state agencies go, a relatively new state agency. And they just simply have not been provided the statutory teeth, the opportunity to inject accountability from a statewide standpoint like we're talking about. The current leadership, I believe, is interested in that. The previous leadership was under Jeff Perlman, very interested in that. We need to, as a state legislature, if we don't want to go around and start picking and choosing where there should be monitors, which I understand some folks might be reticent in going down that road, then we need to have a more global statewide approach here in providing someone or somewhere with real power to step in and protect taxpayers if the local IDAs are not. And certainly the ABO fits that bill.
2: Well, finally, what about a cost-benefit analysis after the fact? You led the charge here at the Capitol to get an accurate assessment of the state's film tax credit, the hundreds and hundreds of millions of dollars we spend each year and trying to assess the bang for the buck there. Is
6: about 30 cents on the dollar, by the way.
2: Yeah, they might not necessarily be the most efficient subsidy. Do you have a sense of whether additional reporting requirements, one, are practical, given how many economic development agencies there are around New York and how many subsidy programs there are, but two, if it is practical and could be done in some way, do you think that should be part of the equation and that might inform how these local economic development agencies hand out subsidies?
6: It's a difficult question to answer because a lot of these ideas, including Orange County, by the way, they, as a matter of adopting these tax breaks, they include a cost-benefit analysis. It's a cottage industry of little firms around the state mm-hmm. who do this work, who advertise as basically a wink and a nod kind of a service. Hey, we'll give you the data that justifies just about any deal that you can cook up.
2: Sure.
6: So you can go out to the public and demonstrate that there's great benefit with the small costs, quote unquote, small costs associated with whatever tax abatement. And they come up with these ridiculous figures that, you know, extrapolate, you know, the construction workers are going to spend millions of dollars at the local delis and the gas stations, and literally they can sell the farm, and these firms will still come back with a cost benefit analysis that is net positive for taxpayers. But again, disregarding the fact, even if it is net positive, that doesn't mean it's the best net positive that you could have derived from a negotiation. And so that's why it's a little tricky. Even if you require a cost benefit, it still doesn't speak to the heart of the issue and the matter, which is, are they maximizing the benefit on behalf of taxpayers?
2: Well, you could, though, with that information say, okay, well, here's the deal Orange County got and their bang for their buck calculation. How does it compare to what Rockland County is considering or some other project? So maybe from that perspective, you could get a sense of, are we stretching our dollar as far as we could go?
6: It's true. And certainly more data is always better. More transparency, more information is always better. In fact, we provided the ABO, the Authorities and Budget Office, with significant new funding in this year's budget to create a new so-called Paris system, which is their public-facing reporting system that collects all of this IDA information. And they believe that that will help inform and instruct where they can better put their auditing resources and perhaps instruct the legislature on where we need to step in more effectively. And so more data, more information is always better. Can we come up with a construct that mandates effective cost-benefit analyses? It's possible. I think it's worth considering.
2: Well, we've been speaking with State Senator James Skoufis. He's an Orange County Democrat and chairs his chamber's Committee on Investigations and Government Operations. Senator Skoufis, thank you so much for making the time. Really appreciate it.
6: Thank you, Dave.
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2: I'm David Lombardo, and you're listening to WCNY's The Capitol Press Room. A long-awaited plan to move away from requiring the state regents exams for a high school diploma took a major step forward this week, with the State Board of Regents adopting a resolution to put new standards for graduating high school in place for 2028. The switch is part of a multi-year campaign by state education officials to implement a more holistic system of assessing what a student learned in school, as opposed to just measuring their scores on a handful of standardized tests. But there are concerns about what implementation of this more more personalized approach will look like and whether school districts will be able to have it in place in just a few years. For more on the transition, we're joined on the Capitol Press Room by Patrick Mannion, an upstate member of the State Board of Regents. Welcome back to the show, Regent Mannion.
14: David, thank you very much for having me back. It's good to be back.
2: Well, there seems to be a broad consensus about the merits of more holistically assessing whether high school students are ready to graduate, but there seems to be concerns about the implementation of a new system. So what made you comfortable at this point directing the State Education Department to begin writing regulations that would have to be in place less than a year from now, considering that the plan is to end Regents exams as a requirement after the 2027 school year?
14: Let's go back to the beginning of this initiative, if you will. It goes back 7 or 8 years. So 2018-19, the effort around the state with, you know, bringing hundreds of people to the table to talk about how to make significant change to the overall education process for primary education in New York. That led to the Blue Ribbon Commission. That led to what's now called New York Inspires. So here we are 7 years later, and everything we're talking about to many people appears to be an epiphany. Oh my goodness, we're doing away with Regents exams requirements. Well, first of all, we're not doing away with Regents exams. We're doing away with Regents exams as the sole pathway to a Regent diploma. Mm-hmm. And we're doing away with three different diplomas, and we're moving to one diploma that offers many different pathways and many different ways to express your what you learned and how you learned it in ways that we have not really emphasized historically, not just here, but around the country.
2: Sure. Mm-hmm. And that explains, though, why you're supportive of this transition. Mm-hmm. But in the 7 to 8 years that we've had as we've been going down this path, we still don't actually have an answer for what the system is going to look like. And you've tasked now state education officials to come up with that system. But they have, I think, you know, less than a year to have something in place. I think the expectation is you'll have something on your desk in February. Is this a timeline that makes sense to you?
14: So the mechanics are, like in anything, execution is where you make or break great ideas. Mm-hmm. And the department, I think, in my view, in the last year, has picked up a lot of steam and a lot of urgency in delivering the details as best they can to districts and to educators to do what they have to do in order to make this transition. And any big change, as we all know, can be messy. And every big change requires not just a lot of work, but also a lot of commitment and a lot of willingness to, in my opinion, and I use this word advisedly, you have to be willing to take risks and you have to be willing to live with failure, bounce back, and do better.
2: Are we taking unnecessary risks, though? Because
14: no.
2: It seems like one comparison here to make is the idea of trying to assemble an airplane while you're in midair. I mean, nobody's forcing us to take off right now. We could say, hey, the phase out will be a couple years from now of the Regents requirement, and in the interim, we're going to tell you what the alternative is, because we don't have that specific alternative. We don't have those details. I mean, some of your fellow Regents raised concerns at this week's meeting about sort of a lack of details at this point.
14: Yeah, I think in the business world, the phrase that everybody loves is, we're trying to change the tire while we're driving down the highway.
2: Okay. I'll add that one to my repertoire.
14: Or build the airplane while you're taking off. The reality is there are always reasons to wait.
2: Okay.
14: And and this is my opinion, and I'll qualify everything I say as I did the last time we were together. Everything I say is my own opinion, not the opinion of the State Education Department or the Chancellor or the Commissioner. But I think that, generally speaking, we are, as a group, in agreement with what we're doing in the time frame that we have. The conversation that I have, and I'll have this with you, the conversation I have with educators around the state. So, for example, today we had the new Teacher of the Year, and one of the finalists is a music teacher from West Hill High School, which is in my district out by Syracuse. And I asked her when I was sitting with her last week when we were getting to know each other, and I said to her, Aaron, tell me what you're worried about with the new Inspires initiative with the Portrait of a Graduate. She wasn't worried about anything. She was excited. So it was a great idea. And I said, are you worried about creating medallions or certifications or going through this process and going through the transition? What worries you? And she said, we are not, as teachers, going to create certifications that are not value propositions for students. We aren't going to do that. So no matter what the timing is, I'm excited about the opportunity, and we're going to do it in a way that is meaningful for students. And if I can get that from somebody who's been in the field for 23 years, who knows her profession far better than I do, and I hear that over and over and over again, the caution I hear, which is what you're raising as far as timing goes, the caution I hear, which is legit, is I want to, if I'm an educator, I want to know what success looks like. I want you to tell me what I have to do in order to satisfy these new requirements for education. And that, I think, is also legitimate. And I think the department is more quickly releasing what those things are. At the same time, we say, and I say, don't wait. And I hear this from, you know, if I have a cadre of superintendents and educators over here who will say, I'm very cautious. I have a somewhat bigger cadre over here of superintendents and teachers who say, I'm doing it. I'm already, and that, to be fair, that tends to be in districts where they're already doing a lot of experiential learning. They already have a lot of different pathways that maybe not all of districts have. And I'm going to circle back to that because I think that's another consideration we have to have. Let's pretend we can do the mechanics with minimal amount of bumps in the road, minimal amount of real mistakes, and we learn as we go along. We change the tire, we build the airplane, and it's off and flying, and it's off and driving. I think we have to be careful that as we get to the point where we're now introducing this, we have to be able to scale up in order to provide opportunities for all students. If all means all, if everybody deserves the same opportunity, we're already in a state that has a pretty broad range of opportunities for students. Mm-hmm. If I'm in a very rural district, I got one set of circumstances. If I'm in a rich suburb, I'm in a different set of circumstances. If I'm in an under-resourced inner city or an under-resourced anywhere, I'm in a different set of circumstances. So we have to pay attention to how we deliver education with equality across the board, at the very least not make those inequities worse, and at the very best offer more and better opportunities for all students than we are now with the former pass these region exams and you're off to the races.
2: Well, I want to stick with that resources concern, because when you and I talked in late 2025, you highlighted the importance of resources. But right now, under this timeline envisioned by the State Education Department, it doesn't seem like resources specific for implementing the system can actually even be thought about until regulations are finalized, which is not until next year, and that means you can't go into, say, this year's budget process with the governor with a specific ask for implementation of these additional pathways. So where are the resources going to come from, and how do we ensure that, like you said, all the districts are able to implement something like this starting in the 2028 school year?
14: So every district has its, you know, the 730 districts, every district has its own financial reality. Mm-hmm. So, and some, you know, many of which will be able to answer that question on their own with or without us. Many of which won't. When we have to find ways to help them find the resources to do that. But by the way, I think it goes beyond just financial resources. This includes, for example, if you want to have capstone projects and internships, et cetera, they don't fall out of the trees. You have to have businesses that will help you do that. You have to have institutions that will help you do that. You have to have resources to be able to do that.
2: And a lot of these districts, though, won't be able to line up all of those programs until they really know what their requirements are, and they're not going to know that until next year at the earliest.
14: So I would have a little bit of a different take on it. As I said, okay. I think there are a number of districts who are doing it right now while we're talking.
2: But it might be possible that what they're doing doesn't exactly align with whatever comes down. And some might be able to adapt easily. Others, for whatever reason, might not be able to adapt.
14: I think that's going to be true no matter what.
2: Mm-hmm.
14: I mean, if they had the rule book in front of them right now, that would still be true for them. So my point is, I am maybe wrongly, but I think rightly, not hung up on the mechanics, but I am cognizant of the big picture of those challenges they're going to have with or without a guidebook. So for example, Kingston is the BOCES in Kingston has published a book. It's like this thick, and it's the guidelines. It's not a guide. I take that back. It is a playbook for how to make this transition. right? You can get that online. You can have that and work at it. Now, some educators will say that's not clear enough for me. I don't feel comfortable with what the definition of success is. I'm going to wait. What I say to educators is you wait at your own risk. To your point, this is coming. It's coming quickly. You can criticize the department for not moving fast enough, but you're getting more and more and more. And you can't be surprised in 2 years or whatever the time frame is that it's here, because you know it's coming. You have to start working. If you want to blame us, blame us. But it's coming.
2: People might.
14: Well, they're going to anyway. Yeah. That's okay. And I think. But let me go back. Let me go back to the. All means all. I do think that as a state, not just as a state education department, but as a state and as communities, we have to recognize that we're going to have to think differently, and we're going to have to be, I use the phrase, take risks that maybe we wouldn't have taken in the past. I think we have to better engage as a total system. So teachers, educators, unions, et cetera, to find ways to do this. We just left Melinda Person. We were talking very frankly about this. And I think they just came out with a statement about the Regents exams, which is, I would say, guardedly positive and optimistic about it. And if I were them, I said skepticism, I think, is a good thing, because it makes us all recognize that we have a lot to do and we have to do it together. And I think the benchmarks from a year from now, 2 years from now, 5 years from now, my hope is, and I think I have a reason to be hopeful and optimistic, is that we are showing real progress there. I don't think it'll be even. I think some districts are already moving down the path. I think most BOCES, frankly, are probably already gearing up for it or already geared up for it. But I still think, and I'll add this one, I think I said this the last time, I think we have a scaling up to do that is still beyond what we're really thinking about. If you had 500 students in a district that were doing this at one point, now you're going to have 1,000. And again, these experientially based opportunities

0: That's
1: fair enough.
0: As I said, I totally bagged the question. Sorry.
1: Well, we've been speaking with Patrick Mannion. He's an upstate member of the State Board of Regents. Regent Mannion, thanks so much for making the time.
0: David, thanks for having me.
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1: 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I'm David Lombardo, and you're listening to WCNY's The Capitol Press Room. In an effort to regain some control over an obscure state oversight board, Democratic state lawmakers have tried repeatedly to pass legislation that would undo changes championed by Governor Andrew Cuomo back in 2019. For more on this insider battle, which has reared its head again in 2026, we're joined by Rachel Foss, a senior policy advisor at Reinvent Albany, which promotes government transparency and accountability. Thanks for making the time, Rachel.
4: Always nice to be here. Thanks.
1: So for a little history lesson for the listeners, this legislation deals with the state's Public Authorities Control Board, an obscure state panel that was really on nobody's radar until 2019 when Democrats in the state Senate used their seat to veto part of a deal championed by then-Governor Andrew Cuomo to bring an Amazon headquarters to Queens. What powers has the board historically had since the 70s? And can you explain the powers granted to voting members who are the delegates of the governor, assembly, and Senate, at least the traditional powers that they had prior to an update to the law in 2019?
4: Yeah, so the purpose of the Public Authorities Control Board is to really provide some accountability to public authority decision making and give the legislature a bit more oversight over what is, you know, something that largely happens outside of their purview. They're essentially a final check on some of the big projects and financial decisions of public authorities. And it's an important role for the legislature because many of these decisions get made outside of the budget process.
1: And public authorities, for listeners, are often the mechanism for financing and moving along some of the big ticket priorities that the state is trying to advance.
4: Yeah, and the legislature, I think, has been trying to rein in public authorities in various ways throughout the years. You know, this Public Authorities Control Board was created in the 70s, but there were public authority control acts in 2005, 2009. So I think all this is to say is that they are much less accountable than state agencies. And this board is one way that the legislature, having membership on this body, can help provide some oversight and accountability to public authorities.
1: And what was the veto power that members on the board traditionally had? Can you explain how things actually moved through this board and what it took to actually get a project through this board?
4: Yeah, so, you know, this board, I think there are the members from the legislature on it. There's members from the governor on it. It reviews public authority applications for everything pretty much except the MTA, just to be clear. So most of the projects coming to this body come from Empire State Development Corporation, for example, because they're the biggest public authority that, you know, sends applications to them. And the board basically has to say that, yes, this project makes financial sense for the state of New York. And without enough information or with, you know, kind of a more politicized public authorities process, sometimes they have not come to that decision, as evidenced by the Amazon project. So, you know, the state Senate

0: Mike Gianaris is the rep, use that power to kill that Amazon project because, they didn't think it was a good deal for New York State.
1: Yeah, and one member of the board voting no kills a project because they require unanimous support. So let's talk about what the status quo looks like right now as the result of changes pushed through by then Governor Andrew Cuomo in response to not getting his way on the Public Authorities Control Board with the Amazon project. What is the impact of the statutory language governing how decisions by the board are supposed to be made now?
0: So the language basically says that the members of the Public Authorities Control Board have to act within their powers, and it limits their powers to oversight of financial decisions. So if a member of this board voted no on something, and as you said, with that unanimous vote, a no is a no forever. One no is enough. If the governor felt that a member made a no vote, not based on finances, but for political decisions, the governor could remove that member. That hasn't actually happened in practice, I will say. So this is a bit of a, it's a bit of a scare tactic in some ways to rein in the legislature from, exerting as much authority as they can over this body. Though there's other ways the governor does this too. So the five members that are appointed by, they're all appointed by the governor upon the recommendation of the legislature. So the governor also, as happens with other boards and commissions, can say, I'm not gonna move your nominee so you don't get somebody to sit there. So the governor's got other tools to exert power over this board. But I think the main point is that the changes to rein them in and allow the governor to remove them makes them a less independent board and takes away the power that legislators have because they could feel threatened and removed if the governor doesn't like the way they're deciding.
1: Well, I want to talk about what it means to only have power to review whether the numbers add up in a project. But first, let me reintroduce you for listeners just joining us. This is WCNY's The Capitol Press Room, and we're talking about the state's Public Authorities Control Board with Rachel Foss, a senior policy advisor with Reinvent Albany. So since 2019, Reinvent Albany has highlighted the fact that decisions by the Public Authorities Control Board are still not necessarily rooted in whether the numbers add up and make sense, because in some cases the board is asked to move projects that don't even have the financials attached to them yet. You guys highlighted some of the development in New York City that meets that bill. So in practice, has the board been a meaningful check in recent years?
0: No, I mean, I don't think so. I think it's safe to say it's been, the governor, Governor Cuomo, in putting that provision in, was trying to say, I don't want the legislature to politicize this board. But the fact is, the governor has politicized this board too, because they control what's on the agenda of the Public Authorities Control Board. The governor's agencies submit the applications. And for the project that you referenced from our 2022 report, the Penn Station project that was going through the Public Authorities Control Board, this was a redevelopment project. And our group and others were, upset that the state was not releasing any financial information, including through this application process. So it's pretty ironic that the governor can remove members if they act beyond their scope, which is looking at the finances, yet the governor failed to give any financial information to the board, including the legislative members on the Penn Station project. So I think it's fair to say that this body has been politicized in a number of ways. But we do still support getting rid of that removal provision because this body, is supposed to be a more independent oversight entity, and it can't operate that way if the governor can remove people because she feels like it.
1: Well, let's talk about what it would look like if we were to adopt this legislation that has been vetoed multiple times and is now awaiting the governor's signature, which would repeal the 2019 language and return us to that pre-2019 status quo. What are your expectations for what the board's activities would look like if it was to go back to that pre-2019 status quo, because I'm a little skeptical that we would then automatically see some robust oversight and number crunching, because as I pointed out at the beginning, the example with the Amazon project was an anomaly and was not a constant way of intense scrutiny for projects that came before the PACB, unless maybe I just was closed off to the work of the PACB. So what are your expectations if this somehow became law?
0: I think it gives the legislature some more tools in their toolbox to hold the governor and public authorities accountable.
1: Tools that they would use, though? Because I've got drills at home, and unless my wife is there, they're not getting used.
0: Yeah, I mean, I think that when there is a big high-profile project like Amazon, like the Penn Station project, and there's outside pressure on the legislature, sometimes they will pick up those tools and use them. And, you know, I think it is better to have bodies that are supposed to oversee finances and give independent reviews of them more powers rather than less. So I think on balance, we support this because, you know, the law as it was changed from Governor Cuomo was a power grab. And the legislature overall, I think, needs to be balanced a little bit more to have more powers. Sure, we'd like them to use the ones they have more. Like, for example, this bill was vetoed twice and they didn't override that veto. We'd like them to use their powers more. But I think importantly, you know, this was a power grab. It's worth undoing. And we'd like the Public Authorities Control Board to be meaningful.
1: Back in 2019, when there was so much attention on the Public Authorities Control Board, one of the proposals to change the board that went nowhere came from the Senate Republicans, who argued for changing the voting structure so that instead of requiring a unanimous vote to move something, simply make it a majority of the board. Does that type of reform make sense to you? It seems like almost like a compromise between what we have now and what we had in the past, because then theoretically the governor can still move something as long as they can line up the support.
0: Yeah, I mean, I think that that would be a bigger change for sure. Mm-hmm. I think that might undo the powers that the legislature has now. I think that, you know, that it seems to me like it potentially would be a step back, because that that one vote killing a project, I think, is a power that the legislature probably will want to keep.
1: So, well, the legislature could still kill projects if the Assembly and Senate were united on something.
0: It's hard to say how this could work in practice, but I don't see the legislature moving that direction.
1: No, I think
0: the other bills that they have on the Public Authorities Control Board are more, Senator Comrie has a couple that would require the applications they receive and loan information they receive to actually be more detailed. Mm. So if anything, you know, the way they're moving in terms of reforms, other than undoing this, this Cuomo era change, is to make sure the information they get before they have to vote is more robust. So that's the direction I see them going.
1: And to listeners, it's probably a head scratcher that the information is not currently robust, that the lawmakers aren't, you know, screaming from the rafters that they aren't getting enough information for projects that add up to billions of dollars ultimately.
0: Yeah, and I think on the Penn Station project, you know, the comptroller has a role with this board, and the comptroller did send memo to the legislature, to the members of the PACB, saying, you know, you don't have enough information to make a decision. So, you know, I think it certainly has happened in some pretty major big projects.
1: Well, we've been speaking with Rachel Foss. She's a senior policy advisor at Reinvent Albany. Rachel, thank you so much for making the time, and I would never kick you off any board that I ever have control over.
0: I appreciate that. If only watchdogs had more seats at the table.
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9: 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The opinions expressed on this program are of the host and their guests and do not necessarily reflect the opinions of WVCR, its management, Siena University, and its Board of Trustees.

0: little bit of unforgettable here, just like the NFL, unforgettable plays every single week. And here we are in NFL week two, straight after the 4 o'clock schedule. We got all of the coverage here. We got a full house inside. Brendan, James, and Riley all happy today with their team's performances, and I'm lying about that performance exactly. But someone who's definitely happy this weekend is Brendan. You know, your Red Sox clinching a spot in the playoffs where they'll soon to face off a play. The Yankees will definitely be talking about that soon enough. And your Patriots start off the year with a disappointing loss in Seattle and now finally beat the Steelers in what was a game to definitely define it.
1: Yeah, I mean, I think I told you, like, going into this game, it was not going to be particularly interesting. We, of course, have a friend, shout out Jaden, who went to the game.
0: Yeah, that's going to be a rough commute.
1: That's a brutal commute, bad weather, bad New England weather, and a bad performance by his Pittsburgh Steelers. But I wasn't surprised. I figured that the defense would hold up really well, and they did. DK Metcalf looked terrible throughout the game, like really, really bad.
2: He's so awful.
1: He's so bad. Christian Gonzalez was mostly clamps, and even when DK did have opportunities, he dropped. I think he had two or three drops today. Mm-hmm. Yeah, just a terrible performance by DK. And then just the turnovers for the Steelers kind of caused, I mean, late in the game, we had a strip sack on Rodgers, which we ran in for a touchdown, which pretty much solidified the game. We had a lot of pressure on him, which I was happy to see. I think that's one of the, if you were to look at our defense, that's an area where I hope we continue to improve throughout the season, is being able to get pressure on quarterbacks, have good edge play. And our rookie Jockus has looked really good. Other than that, I wasn't too impressed by Drake May, to be honest with you.
0: Kind of a bipolar day.
1: Very bipolar. Not a lot to write home about. I thought he played mediocre at best. He had one ball over the middle to Hunter Henry that got picked off by Patrick Queen. It was an absolutely mediocre throw. He had marginal pressure up the middle. Like, he was not about to get hit, and he threw a noodle that got picked off that was literally 5 yards short of where it needed to be. So not a great performance again by May, but it didn't really matter. I think we just showed that we were a better team than the Steelers, but, you know, who's surprised by that? So,
0: and the one thing that I will say, though, we were talking about this a little bit last night, and it was, can the Patriots survive TJ Watt and that Steelers pass rush? Well, it was more of, can Pittsburgh survive New England's pass rush? And the answer was unequivocally no.
1: Yeah, yeah, we generated a lot more turnovers than they did, which is kind of all we needed to do, a lot more pressure on Rodgers. And yeah, I mean, again, as long as the O-line is looking okay, like, this is my problem. For all of last year, I always would defend May by saying, well, the O-line's garbage, so that's why he's getting all this pressure. That's why he's turning the ball over. That's not a great justification at this point. I mean, even today, there was a few times where he was not good at evading the rush, and he was not good weaving in and out of the pocket. That is my main concern with him, is turnovers and being able to move and maneuver in the pocket and not just... I mean, there's a few plays where he just ran right into a defender of the Steelers, so he's going to have to work on that moving forward. But other than that, in the NFL, you take any win, ugly as it may be, so I'm happy this week.
0: I'll pose the question to the other two AFC East fans in this room. Anything you want to make on that Patriots performance, or do you guys want to get onto the huge amount of games that we have to talk about?
3: Yeah, there's not much I have to say.
2: Yeah, pretty much.
3: I mean, I agree with everything.
2: Yeah.
3: I agree.
2: Right.
0: Well, speaking of the AFC East, the New York Jets were up 17-7 against the Packers. And in the fourth quarter, just like Jason Sudeikis says in Ted Lasso, it's the hope that really kills you. But I will ask the question, did the hope really kill you today? Or were you kind of expecting that a little bit because of the whole, like, Jets black cat thing running around?
2: I mean, I went in thinking this was going to be a close game based off of what I saw from the Jets in week one and what I saw from the Packers in week one. Once again, I was very, like, overall pretty happy with how the offensive line played. That's 2 weeks now that the offensive line has looked pretty solid. Geno did have ample time on most plays in the pocket. I think he was sacked twice?
3: Four times, really?
2: Yeah. Four times. But overall, I think the line play looked good.
0: Defense looked good.
2: Yeah, I mean, that was just a mix of defense was really good until the end. And then penalties really just killed the Packers. I mean, they had, I think it ended up being over 100 yards worth of penalties.
0: I want to say I saw 13 for 105, 110, something like that. The Jets had a decent amount, too.
2: Yeah, but I mean, it really just killed the Packers. I think it was just a lack of us being able to really push the ball downfield. I think, once again, Geno was nothing more than just a game manager, which is exactly what I see him as and what I expect out of him. We couldn't get the run game going. At one point, Breece Hall had 10 carries for 7 yards. So, and he ended up breaking out for like a 40-yard. It wasn't even a rush, though. It was a reception. He like a 42, 43-yard gain. But, I mean, listen, I've seen so much worse with this team that, like, that's just, like, a game you win that. You got to win that. You can't lose a game like that. Being up 17-7 going into the fourth quarter.
0: You have to be a bit encouraged of what you've seen. Are you still, like, you still have to see a little bit more? Is Glenn still on the hot seat, proverbially, or nothing really changes with this?
2: I mean, I'm not watching them get blown out by, like, 30 points, but... Again, like that's not a loss I'm like happy with. I can sit there and say, listen, like there were facets of the Jets games that, you know, looked good, but at the same time, I wouldn't really call it overly promising. I think we just looked, you know, not as bad as we typically do.
0: Yeah.
2: All things considered, I don't know. I mean, it's something to keep an eye on. I do like how our younger players are playing. I want to see like Sadiq get a little more involved. It's unfortunate that Omar Cooper is on IR and is out at least another like 3 to 4 weeks.
0: That's brutal. I mean, he started off so well with that game in Tennessee, though.
2: Yeah, I mean, he looked really good, and then just he had that one huge play against Tennessee, and then shortly after got hurt. So I don't know. It was fun to be watching them win for like a majority of the game, but once again the line played well. Run game was just non-existent. Garrett Wilson ended up getting more involved like in the latter half of the game, but the beginning of the game, he really was a non-factor. Adonai Mitchell was like leading in targets and receptions, I think, in the first half. Why is a good question. I have no idea. I'm not sure why. But yeah, I once again, offensive line played good, but yeah, Geno really is just like... game manager-esque.
0: Yeah, that's kind of what you kind of think about it. But I will say with the Jets, you know, leading a team like the Packers, but granted, the Packers did not look great in this game. They just seemed like mid. I feel like that's the way I could hear. I feel like when I was watching the game, I could feel the hot seat on LaFleur if they lost this game because, you know, there's a lot of talk about how they blew that game to Minnesota. I'm not saying, like, if he lost, they would have got fired. But, you know, when you have three straight years of being the seven seed and, you know, Packers fans, there's a lot of pressure, especially with how that game in Chicago ended last year, how the season started in Minnesota. If you lose to the Jets, it's kind of a, you know, really concerning sign to degree. Granted, it's the beginning of the season. You never want to say anything too much. There is one coach in the league that I will say should be fired right now, but I'll get into that later into the show. But anything else you want to review?
2: I mean, yeah, I just think the Packers issues stem much more than, like, LaFleur's. I mean, their receivers did Jordan Love no justice today. There was a lot of really like good passes by Jordan Love that they just dropped or couldn't.
0: It seems like they still can't find whoever it is going to be that number one. Sometimes it feels like it's Watson, then sometimes it feels like it's Golden. I would say I feel like Jaden Reed, but he got stretchered off in the beginning of the game as soon as I turned it on. Mm-hmm. So,
2: and now they don't have a run game. I mean, they're splitting with these
0: Marshawn Lloyd,
2: subpar, just not good backs. You
0: and
2: know
0: who knows when Jacobs is coming back.
2: Yeah, if he even ends up coming back this season. I don't know what the whole deal with that is.
0: So. I think the case got moved up, but even then, it's probably it's a whole mess that I'm not qualified to talk about because, you know, I did not go to law school. But, you know, finally, I'll give another AFC East fan the time to talk about his team. And I'm going to take a guess with a score line of 13-35 that you are excited for the 227 days left you have to wait till the Jeremiah Smith lottery.
3: I'm so excited for Jeremiah Smith, dude. The Browns won, like... The Titans didn't win, but they look like they could squeeze out some wins. Like, dude, we're getting Jeremiah Smith pretty easily. But honestly, like, I do think this was a huge not-their-fault game from the offense. Like, we didn't score a touchdown in the first half, but at the end of the first half, the game was 14-6, and we had not punted once. And that's because the offense looked good. Malik Willis was actually processing a lot better. And this was something that I talked to Brad about. I thought Malik Willis looked really bad against the Raiders, and I think that was because he just can't process well. He is super slow at processing. He got sacked a ton because of that, because he holds onto the ball for too long. But I also thought when he did get throws off, they were really pure. Like, it'd have a ton of zip. The placement would be good. It would be the right read. And it's really just the processing that was bad, which it's easier said than done to fix that, because that's probably the hardest thing to fix and the biggest issue a quarterback could have. Is just being able to look through the entire field quickly. But he looked a lot better in that aspect, and we were marching up the field. The run game was also moving, but the defense just was awful. It was awful. And the one thing I'll give him grace for is it's the significantly the youngest defense in the league and is starting five rookies. And we also didn't have our number one pass rusher, who already isn't good, which just tells you.
0: What, Chop?
3: Chop Robinson, yeah. And so I think a lot of their mistakes defensively was like, it was a lot of people leaving their zones and stuff, which I think is just rookie mistakes. So I think as you see the season go on, I could see a 2019 Dolphins sort of season where through the first 2 weeks that year, we were horrific. Obviously, there was the Ravens game when Lamar dropped 50. And then by the end of the year, we squeeze out five wins. And I don't think this team is going to win five wins. But I think you will see significantly the team play a lot better when you get to the second half of the season, because a lot of our mistakes are just coming from young guys being out of their zone, not being able to hold on to the ball. So it sucks. We're going to be bad. But, I mean, there was a lot to like. I saw the improvement from Malik Willis in this game was pretty relieving. So it made me feel a little bit better about the offense. And, again, they looked good in the first half, but if your defense is giving up a touchdown on every single drive eventually, when your offense has a horrible offensive line and not great pass catchers, it's going to fall.
1: Do you think there is an issue with the red zone offense throughout the day? And I guess I asked that because Malik Willis,
3: yeah,
1: he's athletic, so he's able to obviously generate plays with his legs mm-hmm. a lot. But you mentioned like an issue with being able to go through his secondary and tertiary reads. Yeah. Like if you're in the red zone, things tend to...
3: They're tighter,
1: right? Yeah. Things crunch down, so it's kind of hard to be able to just, like, make it work with your legs when you don't have the field to work with.
3: I don't disagree. I will say, like, I couldn't really tell, honestly.
1: Yeah.
3: When I get the other film angle, I want to take a look at that for sure. But, like, yeah, I mean, I don't know. That could be for sure because, yes, he is not a great processor, so it could be things get tighter. It's harder for him to see guys that are open or pass to guys in tight coverage. But it was just a whole offensive collapse. Like, our right tackle was getting demolished, and I think the play calling is horrific. We have one of the most mobile quarterbacks in the league, one of the fastest quarterbacks in the league, and through the first 2 weeks, we have not had a single designed run for him.
0: Really?
3: That's disgraceful. That is absolutely disgraceful, especially when you have A-Chain as the other running back. Like,
0: you think that would be such a... Because they're so fast that teams would be
3: especially
0: like,
3: in the red zone, that is extremely valuable.
1: Yeah.
3: He had like two rushing touchdowns off of read options again with the Packers last year. Like, we haven't run one once.
2: Not to mention the threat you have with Malik Washington as someone that could come in the backfield as well, and you saw a little bit too, but you now have your quarterback, A-Chain, and then... Malik Washington as well. That's three players that you can have in the backfield and have like a triple threat. You know what I mean? I'd like to see more creativity with that.
3: Bobby Slowick, greatest offensive coordinator to never be good at football.
1: Yeah.
0: Well, I don't know. Kevin Petullo is in the building too. That's quite the battle itself. Slowick versus Petullo. One thing that I do get told a lot by my bosses on the show is that I never talk anything Sienna related. Well, now anytime we talk about the Miami Dolphins, we could talk anything Sienna related.
2: There you go.
0: Because of Jeff Hathley. So I'll ask this question before we transition on, because I'm sure people listen being like, why are we talking about the Dolphins? Well, it's our show. We can do whatever we want. But Jeff Hathley, what's your expectation? What have you seen so far, and what's your expectation? Obviously, a lot of people have the Dolphins being really bad. Nobody expects them to make the playoffs, but what's your expectation, and is there any chance that you would see, like, if they went 0-17 or 1-16, that you would actually question him, or this is purely just figuring out the first year and going into next year with a clean slate?
3: If we do actually go 0-17, I'm immediately firing him, but I do think practically no matter what, unless it's like an especially disastrous season, he's definitely going to stay for at least one more year because his GM is like his best friend. They both came from Green Bay this past year. And I think that'll give him a little bit of a longer leash than some other guys. And as far as my expectations, I think it is similar to the 2019 Dolphin season, where it's a lot of young guys, a lot of rookies. I don't care if we lose as long as the second half of the season looks a lot cleaner than the first half. If that's the case, if I see the improvement from the second half to the first half, then that's clear that we are headed in the right direction and we've got the right guys. It just needs more time.
0: Final question I'll ask. What's a better name, Miami Packers or Green Bay Dolphins?
3: Miami Dolphins.
0: All right.
1: I like that.
0: That's
1: a pretty good answer.
0: PR answer. PR train. That's what this show can help you guys do. So we got a lot more games to go into, and, you know, there's a whole bunch of storylines that we can go into. You know, I'm going to start off here, and I'm going to go into a positive storyline here. Who would have thought going into this season that the strength of the Cincinnati Bengals would be their defense? shutting down Houston today. I mean, four That's turnovers crazy. Against Tampa Bay. That defense with Dexter Lawrence, Boye Mafe, and the guys that they have gotten to. I mean, granted, we all know CJ Stroud is no wizard of offense, but four sacks on the day, I mean, and only giving up 6 points. It's not like even the Bengals' offense was humming. Jamar Chase had a couple incredible plays, but outside of that, it was the Bengals' defense that came around and carried them. What's your guys' instant reaction to that?
3: Well, honestly, to a certain degree, the offense doesn't shock me that outside of like Jamar Chase, it wasn't particularly great. Because this is interesting. I actually looked at this over the weekend. The last few seasons that Joe Burrow has been healthy, the Bengals' offense was 21st in success rate, 12th in EPA per play in 2021, 26th in 2022, 14th in success rate as well that year. And then 2024, before he got hurt, they were 23rd and 22nd. So this is a team that's had like a stacked offense and still somehow just underplays where they are. And I think that's one thing I want to criticize Joe Burrow for, because I think he's the most overglazed quarterback. His pocket presence is awful. It really is terrible. And some people like praise it, which is a shock to me. And granted, his line sucks, but his pocket presence really holds him back. 5 sacks today. Obviously, Texans defense is great, but still, 5 sacks is not good. And obviously, it's play calling. Like, their head coach is terrible.
4: How in the world has Zach Taylor been their head coach for as long as he's been there?
2: It is like I can't believe it. I've been saying this man should be fired for the last like 4+ years.
3: Yeah.
2: Look, I don't understand.
0: I think the first thing that you said when I met you, James, was Zach Taylor should be fired. That's probably not actually.
2: No, probably. I honestly, the odds of that being true is pretty high. I think what's also interesting is looking at this. The Texans only scored 6 points. CJ Stroud threw 55 passes. So
3: they couldn't establish the run at all. Yeah.
2: There was, you want to know who their leading rusher was? You guessed it. CJ Stroud with 29 yards. Dalton Schultz had 12 catches for 140 yards.
3: Their receivers are bad, especially with Nico Collins out.
2: It's a really just like messy situation they have going on there with their offense. And not to mention a lot of questionable play calling as well that you especially saw really in the forefront today from that offense. So it's definitely a mess there. I mean, that defense is great, and if they're gonna have any sort of success this season, it's going to be because of primarily of that defense.
0: I will say though, the schedule does open up a little bit for the Texans. Depending on what happens tonight when we're recording this, obviously the game will be much done. They do play the Colts. I'm gonna take a wild guess that the Colts are 0-2 here because they play the Chiefs on Sunday night, and the Colts did not look great against Baltimore from what I've seen. Then they have Dallas, which is an interesting game. Dallas really did turn it on week two, but week one, as you know, you guys heard last week, they really didn't go up to par on Sunday night against my beloved New York Giants. Then they have the Tennessee Titans, who, yes, played Philly very close, but no one is really scared of the Tennessee Titans. And then Jacksonville, who started off great against Denver and then absolutely capitulated and let Bo Nix actually get back into the game, which I'm sure you guys have plenty of opinions on, considering it is Bo Nix. We have a lot of opinions on quarterbacks in this show. Really, we do.
1: When it comes to Zach Taylor, honestly, if like the Bengals end up winning 10, 11 games, he's going to be there next season as well.
3: They're cursed.
1: The season after that, they kind of are cursed because it's a situation where you have a very good quarterback and you have an elite receiver, an elite second receiver, and so it sort of masks all the issues that are happening behind it with the play calling and everything. And now, as you mentioned, because the defense has actually looked pretty solid, they're going to be good this year. The Bengals are going to be a good team. So Zach Taylor, and all you Bengals fans, get ready. He is there. He is there for the long haul.
3: And honestly, Joe Burrow getting as injured as he does has probably saved Zach Taylor as well.
2: Because
0: it's always the number one.
3: Burrow
2: misses like half a season or more, it's like there's the excuse. I'm not my starting quarterback. Also, there another year.
1: To your point about the pocket presence, Burrow gets sacked like more than any other quarterback and has consistently since he was a rookie. Which, again, you can... Obviously, some of that is a bad O-line.
2: Only blame the O-line.
1: You can only blame him so much. And there's guys like Caleb Williams and other guys who are more mobile. They get sacked, but they're not getting sacked that much. And some of that is just pocket presence.
3: Malik Willis, in his words, sacks are a quarterback stat. That's something I agree with.
1: I like that.
0: There's a whole lot of stats that we can go down the rabbit hole, and that'll be another day for another time. But if we're going to talk about one Ohio curse to another, I think the Cleveland Browns have now cursed themselves another week of Deshaun Watson. And I try not to be a reactionary show. I try not to buy into the whole reaction clickbait stuff that social media does. Because we criticize certain popular shows for doing this stuff. But if Todd Bowles is still the head coach of the Tampa Bay Buccaneers by tomorrow, I think I'm going to lose my mind. Because how do you let Deshaun Watson go? And I'm not kidding you. 24 for 30, 238 yards and 2 touchdowns. How do you make Deshaun Watson in 2026 look good? Can someone answer me that question? Because I'd love to hear it. I legitimately love to hear it. Deshaun Watson, who has been awful, awful. And now, when they have next week, Cleveland has their home opener. And if you know in the preseason when they were booing him for magnitude of reasons, some reasons that I can't even get here on the air, now they're stuck with him. Now they're stuck with him another week because how could you... I'll give credit to Deshaun Watson. He played well. How could you bench him after that type of performance? You can't.
3: Yeah, you really can't.
1: Yeah, yeah, I mean, he will be playing next week.
2: He
1: for
2: had 6 incompletions and he threw 2 touchdowns.
0: I'll give credit. Listen, yeah,
1: I outplayed Baker. I mean,
2: I still hate him.
3: Listen, it shocks me that Cleveland won this game for sure. But it doesn't shock me that Tampa Bay sucks. Like, I didn't think this team was that great, and I thought it would be a mistake to pay Baker. I was glazing them in the offseason because it looked like they were playing extreme hardball with him. And then all of a sudden, for no reason, randomly, they're like, nah, here's 55 M's for 3 years, dude. Like, you got it. And I thought that was bad. I didn't think they were going to win the division. I had the Saints winning the division, and hopefully that stays like it's looking good. This Bucs team is bad, dude. Their defense is not good. Offense is bad with Baker. They have one good receiver. Sorry, Chris Godwin's just not that good at this point. The only guy is Igbuka, and he's not even playing well. Yeah. So, yeah.
1: Again, this is the issue if you're a franchise and you have a quarterback who's very, like, fringy on whether you should pay him or not, and then you do pay him, and because of the market, we have to pay him 50, 60 mil a year. You just completely hamstring the franchise at that point because now you're dealing with a guy who he's not – this isn't Josh Allen. This isn't Patrick Mahomes. It's a tier below them, and you have a team that now you can't allocate the money and the resources to other guys on the team. The team's a little bit worse. The O-line's a little bit worse, and next thing you know, your team's bad.
0: And the defenses were completely regressed. I mean, last year, this was a team that was started off 5-1. Baker was in, like, those MVP conversations. Granted, we all know in, like, October, anyone can find themselves in MVP conversations. But from going from 5-1, then winning only, I believe, 8-9 for the rest of the year, and then now you start off 0-2, especially when you lose this game to Cleveland. For Baker, I mean, this was supposed to be the revenge game. Yesterday, I went online and hyped this up as the revenge game, and now I got egg in my face. Granted, that's not the first time I've had a terrible take, but you go play Minnesota, who's not only undefeated, but their defense just shut down a team who scored 59 points in week one. Then you got the Packers, Cowboys, Steelers, Panthers. Like, I mean, the easiest game they have is the Falcons, and that's in November. Yeah, we're talking about this in September, so who knows what's going to happen. And speaking of the Falcons, oh my gosh, the fact that the Falcons are on 3 straight primetime games, can we already flex them out of primetime? Please.
3: Wish that were possible.
0: Please. I know it's not possible.
3: Unless Tua's back, I will root for Tua, even though I hate him.
1: I want to watch Bijan run all over. I need fantasy points, man.
0: Oh, yeah, that's right. You do have Bijan Robinson.
1: I do.
0: Yeah, that was a rough one for you today. I mean,
1: It was. I lost last week, even though he had 30, but we don't have to get into that.
0: Yeah, sometimes that's...
2: I mean, I would talk about it. who'd you lose to?
1: You.
2: Yeah, okay.
0: Hey, listen, we always take fantasy props here. We always like a little bit of bragging. I mean, how many times have I bragged about March Madness on the show about buying me a pair of shoes? Quite a lot. It's happened twice, you know. Yeah. But
1: luck.
0: Hey, listen, luck is good. Luck is good. I enjoy luck.
1: Better to be lucky than good, for sure.
0: Exactly. And speaking of, not luck, I'm actually going to say, we could go on to bad luck, because I feel like this is kind of an interesting storyline. Obviously, it's going to be very much talked about. You have two 2024 first-round quarterbacks that now are going to be out for a while in Caleb Williams and Jaden Daniels. So I will ask the question, because we have 5 minutes left. I feel like this is enough time. Which team's going to be regretting that more? The Commanders losing Jaden Daniels or the Bears losing Caleb Williams?
3: Bears.
2: Like, which team you think is going to hit harder?
1: It's going to hit harder.
0: Bears. Which team's going to hit harder?
1: Definitely the Bears. I mean, the Commanders were already bad.
2: They already had this exact injury happened to Jaden Daniels already. They had to go through this already. So it's a very different situation.
0: Mariota's
3: for whatever Mariota is, like, he's better than Bagent for one, and he also just fits his system.
2: Yeah, he's a higher level backup that you could have in this league right now. And, you know, if you have to hand the wheels over to someone, Mariota's probably one of the guys you would want backing you up.
1: I'm just depressed that it happened. I mean, now we have terrible. Two elite quarterbacks who are going to be out. And, you know, for Daniels at least, like, he's been, since his rookie year, he's been injured a lot. It's really unfortunate. Mm-hmm. And I said the Bears were going to win the division. That's going to age awfully now.
0: You can't really blame yourself for that, though.
3: You can't blame...
1: Injuries happen.
3: Injuries happen. Yeah. That's out of your control. But I will say, like, before the injury, The Vikings had that, man. Like, that they defense. Really did. Yeah. And that, I mean, their defense is really freaking good, and they were winning with Carson Wentz. Like, I'm going to keep saying it. He's back week three. This Kyler Murray-led Vikings team is going to be really freaking good, and they're going to win the division. And I'm standing on that.
0: In theory, as long as Kyler doesn't screw the pooch, they should be. They should
3: That's
0: be
3: what I'm
0: incredible.
3: Saying.
0: I mean, they have a third place schedule. I know they play Tampa Bay next because we just ranted about that. You have Tampa Bay. You have Miami. Those are two teams that have not won yet.
3: Yeah, you're going to go 1-1.
0: Actually, the Saints, who just got a surprising win in Baltimore, that's not going to be easy in the Superdome. Colts, who knows how they look. Lions, with that secondary, that could be chicken. I mean, Buffalo. Buffalo's offense is incredible, but their defense sucks. So there's a lot of room. Like, there's not a game here where the Vikings that I'm taking a look at, you know, going down the line. Obviously, who cares about what these games are right now? But until that Buffalo game, there's nothing really super crazy. Right. Even past it, Packers are vulnerable. Niners look really good right now, but, you know, who knows who's going to be available by that time with the injuries to the electrical substation and all those memes. Falcons are terrible. Panthers are bipolar. Patriots are bipolar. Again, Detroit, Washington, who knows how long Jaden Daniels, who knows at that point if he's even playing, because it's December 27th. Daniels could be, Washington could have two wins, and they're like, no, we're not going to play you. And then the Jets and the Bears. So there's a whole room for Minnesota to win. Honestly, I feel like they could have a Sam Darnold like season where they find themselves winning 13-14 games. I don't think it's insane to say that.
1: I was just going to say, this is just reminiscent of the Seahawks last year. Mm-hmm. Having a decent quarterback and then just an elite surrounding cast with offense and defense. Again, in terms of just like the complete team, they are probably the best. Just offense, defense, special teams, the whole deal. They probably have the best team in the league.
0: Honestly,
1: roster wise.
3: They're able to keep it together because they did what the Buccaneers did not do, which is not give a quarterback $55 million. And I think lately I've started to realize you can win with game managers. You just don't pay them $55 million, because once you pay them $55 million, you can't pay other guys, and then you have to rely on the quarterback that isn't that great even more, and he will crap the bed. That's why Sam Darnold making $33 million over the next 3 years.
0: That's a steal.
3: Yeah. Like, that is a absolute steal, and that's why the Seahawks, well, obviously not the only reason, but that's one of the reasons they won the Super Bowl, and they managed to keep this team together, and they probably have money to even improve it in the next offseason, I'm sure.
4: Yeah, absolutely.
0: And we will say, we're getting to break soon, so I will probably end off with this, but whenever it comes next offseason, Brian Flores has to not be there. Like, I know that there's more reasons why Brian Flores didn't get hired as a coach, because he sued the NFL, and that's a whole case that I'm just not touching, but this guy is the best defensive coordinator in the league. There's no way next offseason that he is not on a roster.
2: Yeah, no, I think teams have to be looking at him as head coach, 1,000%.
0: I mean, I know Miami wasn't the perfect stint, and we have an expert there to go on to that, but we will get back to all this NFL Week 2 coverage. We got more stuff to break down with. I'm going to talk about, we got Monday night previews we can do. We can even get into a little bit of baseball, because the Red Sox have clinched, and they will be obviously basically playing the Yankees at this point, because the Yankees have kind of pissed away the division. That and more here on 88.7 The Saint on the I Gotta Go Show.
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0: Welcome back to the I Gotta Go show here on the Saint WVCR. And if there was one player that for this past 2 weeks in the NFL season whose stock has probably taken a hit more PR-wise, and I don't know how warranted this is, but I will ask the question because it is a popular narrative. Justin Herbert has taken a lot of slack for the past 2 weeks as the Chargers fall to 0-2. And, you know, not just that they fell 0-2, but the fact that they lost to two teams that a lot of people thought were going to be really bad, and the Cardinals, who are 1-1, and the Raiders, who now find themselves at 2-0. So I'll ask the question, what is wrong in L.A. with the Chargers?
1: The same thing that's always been wrong with them. They're just a clown show. I mean, again, like late in the game, you had multiple turnovers. They had a penalty in their own end zone, which cost them a safety. It was a close game. Herbert obviously had two interceptions. Their O-line is awful. None of it really should be that surprising. Similar to a team like the Jets, the Black Cat is running around the franchise. Mm-hmm. So I can't say this is too shocking. I think going into the year, I had the Chiefs winning that division, and the Chargers I had finishing third. So, for me, it's not really that surprising. The Raiders, weirdly, I did not expect them to start 2-0. I can say that definitively. But this was just a bad game.
3: Clint Kubiak's a real deal, man.
1: Yeah.
0: I mean, he was incredible last year with Seattle, but how many times have we seen coordinators like go be incredible, the incredible defensive offensive coordinators, and then they just can't go to the head coach level? No better way to start off your head coaching career than 2-0.
3: It's interesting how much their offensive line has improved.
4: I know.
3: For one.
1: Yeah, and again, Kirk Cousins, 3 TDs, 253 yards, clean game for the most part. Trey Tucker, who I benched this week in fantasy for, I would say, obvious reasons, actually had a good game.
3: No one can fault you.
2: You didn't know he was going to have 119 yards.
1: I didn't foresee it. I'm not a seer. I can't predict the future.
2: I saw that happening.
1: I didn't, unfortunately. But shout out Trey Tucker. Great game. Probably the best game of his career up to this point.
0: Actually, honestly,
3: normal Wednesday for me.
0: No, I thought last year for Washington, he had like a three touchdown game last year.
3: Oh, yeah, he did.
0: Yeah, they lost. I think they lost by 30 to Marcus Mariota somehow, but Trey Tucker had like a 40-point
2: nuclear.
0: It was crazy, so I guess you just next time you draft
2: the second
0: Trey
2: best
0: Tucker,
2: game of his career.
3: I have to say, like, is Mike McDaniel alive? Was he replaced by AI? Like, I don't understand what's happening.
2: This offense.
3: I did see one person say something, and I don't know if I necessarily agree with it. And I haven't watched much of like. I haven't really analyzed like the offense by the Chargers, but I saw someone say like Tua and Justin Herbert are completely different play styles. And while Herbert's like easily a better player, he's never been known for like touch. He just like rips balls.
1: He will rifle a 5-yard pass.
3: And he doesn't really like have touch or layer balls. And I don't think his accuracy is like crazy good. It's obviously not bad because he is a great quarterback, but. Do you think maybe that Mike McDaniel is literally just trying to act like Justin Herbert is a stronger armed Tua? And if that is the case, then yeah, I could see some of their offensive struggles for sure. But I also just think the team sucks.
1: I think it's more the team sucks.
2: I mean, that's honestly not a bad theory. And like there could very well be truth to that. But yeah, I'm just looking at it. I mean, it's like... Bro, Trey Harris with one catch was your leading receiver. Yeah. Like, that's just not acceptable. Like, Ladd McConkey, 3 catches on 3 targets, 35
3: and their,
2: yards.
3: Their defense is really bad. Like, it's Khalil Mack was their best edge rusher last year, and the only reason that defense, like, semi-looked good, because he was still dominating the pass rush, but he's struggling. Like, I think this is the year age finally catches up with him. Same with Derwin James. I just think this defense is old, and you're finally seeing, like, that age catch up.
0: Yeah, it was a rough showing from Herbert for the past 2 weeks, and it's not going to get any easier. I wrote down the schedule here. The next 7 games that they have on their schedule, Bills, Seahawks, Broncos, Chiefs, Rams, Texans, Ravens. That is incredibly brutal.
3: Yeah.
0: So I will ask the question, you know, not to get too much into narratives, but you have two very high prominent figures here in LA in Jim Harbaugh and Justin Herbert. If the Chargers continue on this pace and win 5-4 games, does something need to change? Is it just a roster thing? Is it you're getting rid of the GM? Is it, you know, you have to have a conversation about Herbert? Is it you have to have a conversation about Jim Harbaugh? Because I know you guys are very big into Justin Herbert. You guys are part of the Justin Herbert fan club. So I'm not trying to, you know, push the needle too much or be like, oh, you know, he's overrated or anything. But results speak for themselves. And when, you know, especially in a city like LA where results are, you know, everything. And if it's another disappointing season, we're having another conversation about, well, if Justin, if that... if man really starts to become more of a reality than meme. So I will ask you the question, what do you do if you're LA if you have a disappointing season?
1: To be honest with you, I mean, I think we've talked about this before. How do you turn around a franchise from square one? How do you actually do it? And to try to build an entire team and to do it quickly is extremely hard. We've talked about drafting the right quarterback, getting new ownership. But, I mean, if you're asking, like, how do they change the roster around, that's a several years long process. You'd have to have just great scouting, great drafting. You'd have to sign the right guys. And it would all have to – I mean, what the Patriots did last year shouldn't be possible. Normal. It shouldn't be – right. That shouldn't happen, theoretically. Mm-hmm. The good thing for L.A. is that Herbert is a good quarterback. As you just said, I am part of the fan club. I do think he's a good quarterback. The fact that they can work around that as their baseline is extremely important. There are other teams in the past that had to work around that. They had a mediocre quarterback, and they had to make it work. I think for L.A., the way I would probably do it, if I was going into the draft, I would prioritize line play more than anything and then build off of that and maybe sign a receiver or two. But that's kind of my only thought process. And again, you'd have to get it all right. You can't screw it up. No. You can't draft a guy who's a bust.
0: I mean, and it seems insane, but they've invested so much in that line play. I mean, not really too much in the interior, but on the tackles, you have Joe Alt and Rashawn Slater, who are two all-pro level tackles. So it just seems like something just isn't working out here. So it seems like at some point, if it's a really bad season, listen, if they miss the playoffs by one or two games, I think you don't really change too much. But if they win four or five games, do you look at someone like Jim Harbaugh and be like, you were brought in here to take us to the next level. Clearly, we haven't gone to the next level. I know it's hard to say who are you going to get that's better than Jim Harbaugh, but I just, you know, the questions are starting to be raised here.
1: I mean, we've talked about this before. I don't like the idea of being super, like, aggressive with a coach where he comes in a year and, you know, you have a quote-unquote disappointing year, and the first thing you think to do is to fire him. Like, I don't know if that's necessarily the pathway forward. We've seen that a lot in the past where that is the move that these teams take, these front offices take.
0: This is the third year for Jim Harbaugh, just knowing.
1: Third year.
3: Yeah.
1: But you see that a lot where people get very jumpy, and the first thing they do is, oh, well, let's fire the head coach, and that'll totally work. I don't know if that'll work. You have to actually look at the coach market. Is there anyone that could be better? Probably not, right? So I don't know. I don't know if that's the move forward.
3: If they are bad, I say fire him for sure. He's had 3 years, and the offense has been a mess. The offensive coordinating situation has been a mess. They've had a different one every single year.
1: Mm-hmm.
3: They've had the same holes every year Harbaugh has been here. They've had the same holes, and they have not been fixed. I think you can't just fire Harbaugh. You got to fire the entire front office. And, you know, to give them some grace, Justin Herbert is 27. Peyton Manning did not win his first playoff game till he was 28. Mm-hmm. So, and there's a few quarterbacks like that. I think we get so enamored with our expectations. Herbert's still not young, but he's entering his prime. He's got a lot of time. I don't think you have to press the panic button with him and replace him. So, yeah, I think you do get rid of Harbaugh if they're bad, if they don't make the playoffs. Honestly, even if they have, like, 7 wins, I'm firing him.
0: Okay. No, and if we're speaking about repeating, actually, anything, James, that you want to comment on with this whole LA situation?
2: No, I pretty much agree. I think it's just in a complete overhaul issue. I think you definitely, I totally agree with firing the entire front office. I think that's a first step. Also, yeah, I mean, addressing a lot of defensive issues, I mean, yeah, Khalil Mack is aging. He was their best pass rusher last year.
3: Yeah.
2: I think maybe going after a pass rusher, even going after like a, you know, like maybe draft a receiver in the first round of the draft, you know.
0: Besides Ladd McConkey, there's nothing.
2: Because there's no depth to that receiving core. Just, I mean, obviously, it's like if it's a whole narrative with Justin Herbert being this if man, but time and time again, he is not being provided with the help that he needs. You know, he had an aging Keenan Allen as his best receiver, and now it's a underperforming Ladd McConkey. It's a Quentin Johnson who's doing literally nothing for them. I mean, one catch, 7 yards. Omarion Hampton was their third leading receiver today with 21 receiving yards. So you have Brennan Thompson getting, you know, catches. He's one of your weapons that you're throwing to right now, and Charlie Kolar, like, at tight end. So there's to what you said, Riley, there are these glaring issues and holes that have been persisting and have not been properly addressed. Or at most, they're slapping a Band-Aid over it that, you know, falling off like 2 weeks later.
3: They tried to fix the receiving room by signing David Njoku, exactly. And then he's tight end number 2 on the team.
2: Exactly.
3: So, like, I don't even know what they're doing.
0: I know Gaston was solid, but you would think Njoku, because he did have a pretty... I mean, whatever. It's just there's so many questions that go
1: yeah.
0: around.
1: Yeah, I mean, I will say though, with the little bit of pushback with the firing Harbaugh thing, if the issue is fundamentally a talent issue, which it sounds like you guys agree it is, then the front office really is the issue primarily, right? Because Harbaugh is working with what he has. There's a lot of holes on the team. And if there's a lot of holes on the team, those are talent holes. Those are not necessarily coaching errors. And I agree, they play sloppy a lot of times. You have a guy like Adam Gase in the coaching staff. Sorry, James. Doesn't help that he's there. But I do really think that the front office is kind of the primary issue and has been for years with the Chargers.
3: But I think a lot of the times the coach is an extension of the front office. And Jim Harbaugh is a respected guy. Jim Harbaugh can get what he wants. He can draft the players he wants. Obviously not literally every single player he wants. The front office isn't going to be like, yeah, we'll get him. We'll get everyone you want. Like, they will have their own guys that they will want to bring in. But there is some level of agreement there. And who's to say the front office that you bring in and keep Jim Harbaugh, who's to say they have the same vision? And then it's just the same thing because Harbaugh wants this and he's going to coach a certain way. But the front office brings in guys that fit a different type of offense, and the offense still struggles because of these holes that Harbaugh wanted, you know, to fix in different ways. And so I think you just it's a clean house thing. And the coordinator thing is something that really bothers me. This was a big issue I had with Brian Flores. There has been a different offensive coordinator, and they have all underperformed every season Harbaugh has then been there. That is an extension on Harbaugh. It is his responsibility to get guys that fit his coaching style and that can execute the plays and can execute the plays that he's surrounded them with players. So I think Harbaugh is at fault.
2: Not to mention
3: sure.
2: how much that does not help your team, and especially the quarterback in the offense in its entirety, if every single year you're under a different coordinator. How does that help? Obviously, Justin Herbert is a young quarterback. He's 27 now. You know, he's closer to 30 than he is, you know, 20. But you can't be constantly, you can't have the expectation that you're going to produce elite season after elite season when your offensive coordinator and your offensive scheme is constantly changing year in and year out.
0: Well, if we're going to speak about a team that constantly changes their offensive coordinator and we're talking about the

0: guys' take on Philadelphia, because Barkley did not look great. The interior, the offensive line has looked it looked bad, and Cam Ward actually looked pretty solid against the Eagles' defense, which is supposed to be elite.
1: Yeah, I mean, that interior offensive line just looks ugly. It's just, every year it's just gotten worse, that entire offensive line. And you really see how much that's affecting the run game as well, too. I mean, Barkley just can't get anything going. Obviously, he sat out for a majority of the game because he was hurt.
0: I think the first half, because he got a stinger.
1: Yeah, so, yeah, I mean, Jalen Hurts did not look great. He had, what, two interceptions that
0: game? Two interceptions.
2: They were both, like, really bad.
0: They were both meatball subs.
1: Yeah, it was pretty ugly. I mean, I would just like to give credit to the Titans, too, though. I mean, they, as a team, they look great. Defense looked really solid. Definitely a lot better than they did last week against the Jets. And Cam Ward, I mean, I don't think the box score will show it. I think he was, like, 13 of, like, 20 with like 150 something yards.
0: 13, 20, 183.
1: Yeah, so but he did look really well. I think I like.
0: He also did have two rushing touchdowns too.
1: Yeah, so I liked how he looked against them. Yeah, I mean, yeah, I think to your point, the constant change in offensive coordinators, or just in general, a constant change in coordinators, whether it's offense or defense, just helps no one. But especially offensively, when now your quarterback is constantly working under a different offensive coordinator and in a different scheme, I don't know. I mean, Philly, I just has not looked great in the last couple of years now, and that offensive line really is definitely a pretty substantial issue for that, I would say. I
0: honestly, like, I was curious to see how this team is going to be, but, you know, the next game you'd be like, oh, on paper, oh, they're playing the Bears. That's going to be a real test. Caleb Williams isn't going to be playing in that. So that's another kind of easy team on paper that they're playing against. Yeah. Then you have the game against the Rams. Who knows what the Rams are going to be looking like? We can get a little bit into them later. But on theory, that's by far probably going to be your toughest game, unless Stafford gets injured. Knock on wood. Hopefully that doesn't happen. Jacksonville in Jacksonville won't be easy. Then you have Carolina, who's bipolar. Dallas is always bipolar. Washington with Daniels at. Like, Philadelphia's schedule is not bad at all. When you look at this, Caleb Williams, Bears, a Rams team who has a decent amount of injuries, no Myles Garrett in that. Who knows when Puka's coming back, because he's questionable, doesn't look like he's going to play against the Giants. Jacksonville is up and down. Carolina's up and down. Dallas is up and down. A Commanders team probably without Jaden Daniels. The Giants, I mean, listen, I'll give Giants praise for week one, but who knows what they're going to be. Pittsburgh, gross. Dallas, again, whatever. Arizona, gross. Indianapolis, gross. This could be a season where Philadelphia somehow wins 12 to 13 games, and you're still going into it being like, really? This, like, I'm not convinced about this team.
3: Yeah, well, this is kind of how they've looked like in the past as well. I think they're the kings of winning in a very ugly way. They really are. They love to, you know, have these like very close games against the worst teams in the league on a regular basis. And Jalen Hurts looks like an awful quarterback for most of them, which is why none of us like him, by the way. That is why we don't like him.
4: He's
3: but,
4: not good.
3: No, I thought today, like, I mean, what you guys said is true. The Eagles are, they just did not look good. I think in that division, the Cowboys have to be still the favorites at this point to win.
4: Really?
2: I agree.
3: I mean, I know it's, the division's very weird. Obviously, Daniels just got hurt. I don't trust Dart. I think at this point, the Cowboys have the most complete roster right now.
0: Mm-hmm. Okay. All right. No, listen, it's interesting to see. With Dallas, again, with how bad they were week one, especially from a defensive standpoint, I know we haven't been able to talk about this on the show, and I didn't want to get too much into it because, you know, it's a week old, but against New York, they couldn't do anything defensively. This week, kind of ramped up a little bit, but Jaden Daniels was still getting up and down the field to a degree, and then, you know, he got injured, dislocated the shoulder. I mean, yeah, shoulder, and it's... What are we going to talk about? Like, I need to see Dallas do it against someone legitimate.
4: I mean, I agree, but I will say, to your point, like, I think a lot of the issues in the Giants game, it did raise alarm bells and make me realize, like, okay, there's a lot of guys on this team that just aren't as good as I thought defensively. But I think a lot of their issues against the Giants was more scheme-related because, like, players are smart. They can have recognition. That is a scheme exploitation that the Giants are doing if their running back is getting a check down four times in a row and going for 10 yards every single time.
3: Mm-hmm.
4: If guys are completely wide open in between a zone, that is just a terrible schematic plan. And so I think if the Cowboys can get their coaching right, which I think is a lot more fixable than actual a lack of talent, I think that can give them the edge. I will say... what Connor brought up with the Eagles schedule is making me want to lean a little bit more towards Philly at this point, because that is

0: a clear layup and advantage is having an easy schedule like that, sure. especially now even easier with injuries to Caleb Williams.
1: Mm-hmm.
0: So, yeah, I mean, I'm going to stick with the Cowboys for now, but I'm starting to lean Philly.
1: I think both of them. I wouldn't say it kind of is a toss up, really. I mean, that schedule is just, it makes it really hard for me to say that, just confidently say I don't think Philly's going to win the division. Obviously, I agree with your point about the schematic errors by the Cowboys as well, and that very much is a fixable thing. You know, whether they do fix it or not, or can get that together is a question in its own. There is still, you know, like you said, there's just players on that defense that are just not performing to what at least I thought their I felt their expectations were. I mean, defensive issues have been a
2: issue for Dallas
1: for all of history, you know. So it should be interesting. But I mean, when you have an offense with, you know, Dak Prescott,
2: CeeDee Lamb, George Pickens, Jake Ferguson, who had two touchdowns today. There's Dak other stuff Prescott, I really do want to get onto. But so really quick, I'm going to say Philadelphia. I hate to say that. It makes me want to throw up, but I'm going to say Philadelphia, dude, on the easy schedule. Brad, you're going Dallas, if I'm correct on that.
3: Yep.
2: I'm going to take a guess, Dallas, James, or are you switching up to Philly with that schedule?
1: I'm going to go Dallas for now.
2: Dallas? You joining me on the bird train? I trust me, I don't want to be on that train.
0: I really want to, but I think for now I'm going to go Dallas because I did like that their offense also stepped it up a notch.
1: Mm-hmm.
2: Yeah.
0: So I think that's going to give a slight edge to them. But I'm like 55-45 right now.
2: Okay.
1: It's about how I feel, yeah.
2: Honestly, no, I totally feel that. And listen, and there's another NFC East team that we didn't really get into. And actually, I do want to do like two, three minutes really quickly because as soon as people are listening to this, they're going to go straight into Monday Night Football where they take on the LA Rams. And if as a Giants fan, this is the perfect opportunity to play the LA Rams. We went into this whole offseason talking about them being Super Bowl favorites and, you know, this super team moniker with Myles Garrett and Trent McDuffie added into the mix. Well, Myles Garrett's not going to be there. And it looks like Puka Nacua is not going to be there. So I'm feeling optimistic going into this game. Am I going to say that we're going to dominate or we're going to win or we're going to have the same exact offensive performance? No, not at all. I'm not that delusional. I'm delusional, but I'm not Arkham Asylum levels of delusional. So really quickly, what's your guys' take on this game? Really quickly, who do you guys think wins this game? Because there's one more football game and maybe a little bit of baseball I want to get into, and we only have so much time.
3: I'm still going to stick with the Rams. I mean, the Rams looked obviously terrible last week against the Niners, but... I think it'll be a what I'm curious to see, honestly, is how Dart processes this game. And if I see any deviation from last week to this week, I just want to see what it looks like against a better defense.
1: Yeah, I mean, I'm going the Rams, but I agree with you. This is like, if you're a Giants fan, you have to play the Rams. It's pretty, you know, pretty close to ideal situation to be playing against them. And, you know, with they're missing their number one receiver and the, you know, the guy that just won Defensive Player of the Year.
2: And had broke the sack record.
1: So, yeah, I mean, I still think the Rams are going to win.
0: I'm going to go Giants here.
2: I'm going to
0: go Giants.
3: Yes. I was hoping.
0: I think the Rams on paper are a better team, but they're banged up. And I do think the Giants match up well, especially with their offensive line. And I also think their defensive line, like Matthew Stafford, already looks like a statue, but it looked even worse against the 49ers. And the Giants' defensive line is not much worse than the 49ers defensive line.
1: Yeah, I mean, that's a threat after threat after threat on that. Where I mean, Abdul Carter was a menace against the Cowboys. Yeah. If he's got to continue doing that. I mean, if he does continue doing that and give Stafford that kind of issues, or at the very least keeping him under constant pressure, what you said. I mean, Matt Stafford at his old age right now, someone who was never as very mobile to begin with.
0: Yeah.
1: I mean, what is he going to do against that? So.
0: Yeah, Jackson Dart shut me up a little bit. I do agree with Brad. I want to see it over more than one game. But I was mostly impressed with Matt Nagy and how creative he was. And I think that mixed with just how banged up the Rams are right now. And I also don't... Aaron Donald's playing, right?
2: Yeah.
0: I still don't trust that. I don't buy into him. I think I'm going to closely go Giants here, unfortunately.
2: When I woke up today, I was going to say the LA Rams. But when I see Puka Nacua's out, I am going to be... I just think... Davante Adams is still a good receiver, don't get me wrong, but besides Davante Adams, if Puka Nacua is not there,
0: their depth is bad.
2: Isn't good. And what is the weakness of the Giants? Their secondary. I mean, it seems like Greg Newsom and Deontay Banks might miss this game, so if Puka Nacua was there, yes, I would pick the Rams because he would absolutely carve them up. But with Davante Adams, only being Davante Adams, that doesn't concern me as well. Mm-hmm. The Rams' offensive line is nothing really to write home about. Their running game isn't anything crazy. I think the Giants win in the trench plays. And also with, I think with Malik Nabers being there, that just adds so much element that even if he's not fully 100%, you saw what it did with Dallas, how Dallas was scared to let him get past them, mm-hmm. which let Dart be able to take all these checkdowns. Isaiah Likely was immense against the Cowboys. I think also LA, their linebacking core is not phenomenal.
1: Mm-hmm.
2: So I think he's going to be able to take advantage of that. Give me the Giants in a close one. Yes, I am biased, but I just think with the trench play and the vibes going into this, I feel like the Giants will win this game.
1: Mm-hmm. Yeah, I mean, I don't hate that at all. And honestly,
3: if I was a fan of the team, I would take them.
1: It's both giving extremely valid and true reasons as to why you feel that way. So
2: CeCe Malinow was incredible. And I'll just say, and if anyone from PFF is listening to this, giving him a 59-point grade, you get redo your job. Seriously. Too much math. There's too much math. It's like baseball. There's a decent amount of analytics we can use, but there's too much analytics sometimes when it comes mm-hmm. to that. And we have around 5 minutes left on the show. So I'm gonna really quickly, because I do want to get into a little bit of baseball. Rough weekend for your Tigers. It wasn't a perfect weekend, Brad, in the Lane Kiffin reunion show.
3: Yeah, I'll keep it brief because you did mention baseball. Yeah, really disappointing, especially in the first half.
2: Chambliss went crazy.
3: Yes, yes. He's really, really good, better than Levitt. We just got outplayed, especially in the trenches. Their run game in the first half was pretty good. And obviously we had opportunities late. They ended up going for two, which I thought was interesting. Ole Miss went for two late in the game, but they converted. And at that point, it was definitely backs against the wall for LSU. As we talked about, though, I think for Ole Miss, this game was everything for them, literally everything. Beating Lane Kiffin at Ole Miss that's going to be the pinnacle of their season. If they don't end up doing anything in the playoffs, this is the pinnacle of their season and the last few seasons. So I'm not that surprised, to be honest with you. I thought Ole Miss was going to be a very even matchup, and I think it did prove to be. I like the fact that we came back in the second half, at least made it competitive, but no, I wasn't shocked. It was disappointing.
2: I do think those two teams will be very close or be in the playoffs. The only SEC team right now that I'm like, oh my gosh, they are making the playoff is Georgia.
3: Yeah.
2: They recreated Brock Bowers.
3: Yeah, and honestly, I think if they match up again, Ole Miss and LSU, that's a 50-50 toss-up for me. Again, I think it was very, very competitive.
2: And especially if that's in a neutral site.
3: And then you don't have the same type of media environment around it where people are, violent towards Kiffin and all this stuff. I think it'll change things.
2: Yeah, so we got around 2-3 minutes left on the show, and with your Boston Red Sox clinching it, we are basically in due for a Yankees-Red Sox wild card round. So I will ask the two Yankees and Red Sox fans in the room, how excited are you for that matchup?
1: Very.
3: Very.
1: Very.
2: Very simple.
3: Very excited. Yeah.
1: Very. I typically do not have as much confidence in the Yankees as I do right now, and maybe I shouldn't have as much confidence in the Yankees as I do right now. I just, overall, I have very much liked what I've seen from them in this late slate towards the end of the season.
2: Even with the second base concerns of Jazz and Volpe and Judge not really fully being back to his best?
1: Well, I think, obviously, I think it's just, when you are missing Aaron Judge, when you have that hole and you don't have that just unbelievably elite offensive player, and not to mention an elite defensive player as well, that's such a hole and such a gap. But I mean, guys have just picked it up so much. Ben Rice, despite coming out of the All-Star break and just really, really, really slumping, has steadily increased the level of play that he has been putting out. And someone who, since he came back from his short injury stint, has just been unreal is Cody Bellinger. He's batting, I think, 340, 330, 340 since coming back from injury, in almost 30 games now.
3: He's been your best hitter lately.
1: He's been our best hitter, 100%. Lombard obviously slowed down after his first week, really nice week that he had when we came. But, I mean, even just in the game today, he had a home run. He had another home run the game before as well. He's slowly getting into it. He's, obviously there's the defensive issues, the errors. And then someone like Spencer Jones, who, after he first got called up, wasn't great, got sent back down, came back up. Now he's just steadily been really great. He's actually had one of the highest OPS since he came back. That entire stretch from then till now, he's had one of the highest OPS in the American League, which has been really nice to see him. He had a home run today as well.
2: And we will end this show off because we have around 30, 45 seconds left. I will ask this. Everyone is saying the American League is really weak outside of the three teams in the AL East. Do you see the Yankees and the Red Sox being two of the favorites in the AL to get to represent them in the World Series.
3: I think honestly right now, me and James agree on this because we've talked about it. I think they are better than the Rays. I think a lot of people are going to say the Rays are better, but I think if you look at the teams, we all have good pitching staffs, but the Yankees and the Red Sox lineups are a little bit deeper in my opinion.
1: Yeah. Okay. Yeah. I think so. I
2: and agree. No one else in the AL you trust, like the White Sox.
3: The AL is bad.
1: It's that, and then the National League is also just really good.
3: The Brewers, the Dodgers, the Braves.
2: The Padres. Cubs. I think the Padres are, what, on like 12-1 their last 13 games?
3: They've been amazing, yeah.
2: They've been on a heater, so.
1: I just want to say really quick, I'm really high on the Cubs. Their bullpen sucks, but I am really high on them.
2: Okay. Hey, listen, we got it out. Hey, listen, hopefully one bear-themed team in Chicago can actually enjoy their October now that Caleb Williams is out for the foreseeable future. But there is so much we got into today on the I Gotta Go show, and next week we will be into more baseball. We're getting close to the October playoffs, more NFL action. Who knows what else we'll be able to talk about, but tune in every Monday from 6 to 7 p.m. here on 88.3 The Saint WVCR. I'm Connor Pierce, host of the I Gotta Go show.
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0: everybody. 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

0: 88.3 WVCR-FM, Loudonville, Albany. The opinions expressed on this program are of the host and their guests and do not necessarily reflect the opinions of WVCR, its management, Siena University, and its Board of Trustees.
1: 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Kicking off the show tonight, I've got one for you from 2011. It's Luke Bryan. It's his album, Tailgates and Tan Lines. And the name song off the album I got for you now is I Don't Want This Night to End. 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